0: added collectively 215. He was batting 194 this year in 62 games for St. Louis. So back down at AAA to get it right. He's hitting 167 down here. 2-2 by Harden. And Gorman takes low on a breaking ball. It runs full. We've got a few guys in this lineup who've had big league time, but offensively have not taken off yet up there and are at AAA to try to get it figured out. Victor Scott the second in that group. He leads out at second base. 3-2 to Gorman is strike three call. Pete Talkington rings him up. Gorman gone looking on a cutter, and that was right at the top of the zone. It was a strike, and Gordon froze. And Tyson Harden's got back-to-back Ks. Here's Joshua Baez, the league leader in homers and RBIs, who tormented the Sounds here in June, including with a four-homer game. He hit six total homers in that series, and the pitch is taken outside for a ball. 32 homers and 83 RBIs for Baez in just shy of 100 games. June 16th against the Sounds, four homers and seven RBIs. He swings and misses. He's one of the Cardinals' top prospects. He's a top 100 prospect in the game. 44 overall, according to MLB Pipeline's latest rankings. Right-handed batter and the 1-1 up and away from Harden. .251 average for Baez. Like a lot of power guys, he doesn't walk a ton and he does strike out a lot, but the power is legit. 2-1 pitch, taken for a strike. Baez is third in all the minors in home runs this year, trailing, among others, the Brewers farmhand Andrew Fisher, the former Tennessee Vol, who's down at AA and has 34 homers this year between high A and double A. 2-2 pitch is poked foul out of play, right side. And also in the top five in homers in the minors is Blake Burke, the other former Tennessee Vol and corner infielder down at AA Biloxi that we might see as a Sound at some point. Burke's hit 30 this year, and Baez is third with 32. Easton Shelton, an A-ball prospect for the Dodgers, has 33. He's second. 2-2 pitch. Baez fouls it back out of play. So a pretty eventful top four in the minors in homers, including Baez and including two Brewers farmhands who are certainly possible soon-to-be Sounds. Now that the trade deadline is in the rearview mirror, we'll see how much of that AA Biloxi team starts to make its way to Nashville. 2-2. Baez takes outside. No score here in the first. Harden trying to keep it that way. Victor Scott the second leads at second base. Murray trying to limit the lead out there. And Harden working 3-2. Comes back to Baez. Scott runs and the pitch is swung on and missed. Strike three. Got it with a breaking ball and the inning is over. So Harden works around a leadoff single. Strikes out three in a row. Sounds Baseball is driven by your Middle Tennessee Toyota dealers. For all Toyota offers, go to Toyota.com. After one, no score in Memphis.
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5: Is it just me, or does it seem like summers are shorter now than they used to be? 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

0: Leads off the second for the Sounds in Memphis and takes strike one from Brant Thompson. It'll be Bo Naylor and Ethan Murray to follow Black here in the second. Both teams had a good scoring chance in the first, and both teams failed to take advantage. Thompson threw 19 pitches. Black takes, and that's outside. 1-1. Black hitting 224 in 67 games with the Sounds this year. He was 3-for-19 with 5 walks last week against Charlotte. Had a sac fly to tie the game in the eighth inning on Sunday. Now he takes down low. And that was right before Darian Miller hit yet another run-producing smash late in a game, and it helped the Sounds to that 5-3 win. Darian Miller's been the Sounds' hottest hitter, but now with Bo Naylor on the team from the trade deadline with the Guardians, here's a fly ball to left down the line. Baez over and in foul ground has room to make the catch. And Jefferson Carroll lately, and hopefully not too much longer, in a DH-only role. There may not be a lot of opportunity for Darian Miller, even though he's been one of the Sounds' more productive hitters. Bo Naylor comes in and bats right now in his Sounds and Brewers organization debut. Some catching depth acquired by the Brewers back on Saturday from the Guardians. And Naylor again this year, back and forth between AAA Columbus and Cleveland. First pitch to him is smashed foul out of play left side. He was batting 225 with 7 homers in 45 games at Columbus, and 143 with a couple of homers in 28 games for Cleveland. He lines one to second, caught by Mendlinger. Frozen rope by Naylor, speared by Mendlinger, a step to his right, reaching up with the backhand over the shoulder. And Bo Naylor with a hang with him in his first Sounds at bat. Hard contact and nothing to show for it. Two down. And Ethan Murray, the batter now. Yeah, the Sounds have 4 catchers on their roster with the addition of Naylor on Sunday. Murray takes inside for a ball. Got Carroll, Naylor, Miller, and Andrick Nava. Miller and Nava in reserve tonight along with Jacob Hurtubise and Freddie Zamora. Here's the 1-0. And it's rolled on the ground up the middle by Murray. Near second, Mendlinger's got it. Off-balance throw to first in time. And the Sounds go 1-2-3 here in the second. We've played an inning and a half in Memphis. Sounds nothing, Redbirds nothing.
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0: Tyson Harden struck out 3 in a row after working around a leadoff single in the first. Now he gets Leo Bernal, Thomas Sejesi, and Colton Ledbetter here in the bottom of the second. No score in Memphis. Righty on lefty as Bernal stands in. And the first pitch is squibbed on the ground at the middle. Past a diving Murray into center. Rinald did not hit that hard on a first pitch breaking ball.

0: ball, but he got it out of the reach of Murray. And another leadoff single for Memphis. Bernal, just 22 years old. He is sort of the other, quote-unquote, big-time young prospect in the Redbirds lineup, along with Joshua Baez, and they typically bat right next to each other. They've got other guys like Sajacy and Gorman and Scott who are young players, but they've gotten big league chances already. Baez and Bernal are still on the come up. Sajacy stands in, as usual, no batting gloves, and he takes a strike, and it's 0-1. Thomas Sajacy got optioned by the Cardinals in early June, so he did play for the Redbirds in that first series against the Sounds back in June. Hit a couple of homers in that series. He's 0-3 against Harden lifetime, and Tyson fires outside. It's 1-1. But Sajacy was batting just 184 in 32 games for St. Louis. Not getting a lot of regular playing time either. We mostly saw Sajacy in 2024. That season he played over 100 games with Memphis. The pitch to him is up and away for a ball. And then he got to the big leagues for the first time that year, but only a handful of games, and then was mostly in the big leagues last year for the Cardinals. But struggling this year. So back down to AAA, and he swings and fouls it away. And it's 2-2 on Thomas Sajacy, former Blue Jays farmhand, or Rangers farmhand. One of several guys the Cardinals have gotten in a trade over the last few years. It was a deadline deal in 2023 that brought Sajacy to St. Louis. Colton Ledbetter waiting on deck. They've got a few lefties, including a couple on their bench, but they're mostly right-handed, just like the Sounds. 2-2, swung on, slapped foul out of play by Sajacy. It's really interesting to break down some of the numbers for Memphis. First half compared to second half, and then the overall numbers, because by a lot of numbers, they are still one of the top offenses in this league. But that is very first half heavy. Here's the 2-2, swinging a foul back. They're still hitting a lot of homers in the second half, but they've become very home run reliant. Their OPS in the second half is actually toward the bottom of the league, even though they hit among the most home runs of any team in the league still. The overall power numbers are toward the bottom because they're so home run reliant. Harden comes back and he misses up and away, 2-2. They're middle of the pack in runs scored in the second half. Even though they are, or I'm sorry, they're middle of the pack in the second half in runs. 3-2 pitch, fouled away. If you look at overall numbers, they're still in the top five because they were so productive in the first half. I remember Garrett Stallings telling me after that series here in June that Redbirds lineup that he had to face then was the best he'd ever faced at AAA. And Stallings has been at AAA for parts of several years. That's how good the Sounds felt Memphis was offensively in that series in June. They've got a lot of those same names still in this lineup, yet productivity has gone down. 3-2 pitch fouled away with Bernal running. So they're still hitting a lot of homers, but they're overall not scoring a lot of runs, or at least not nearly as many runs as you'd think a team would score if they're hitting as many homers as Memphis does. Their power numbers in the second half are toward the bottom. 3-2, line to first and foul down the line. They've also had some bullpen problems in the second half, and that's been a big problem for Memphis, leading to them being 7 games under .500. So they won the first half, but they're a different team right now. Their offense is not as well-rounded. Their bullpen has struggled, and they are 7 games under .500 in the second half. 3-2. So JC smacks one to right. Back is Badu. Looking up. That's off the wall, a base hit. Bernal around second, heading for third. The ball bounces away from Badu. Bernal is coming home. The throw to the plate. Here's the tag. Safe. 1-0 Redbirds, and Sajacy ends up at third. That ball hit off the fence and right, bounced away from Badu, back toward right field. So Badu had to go track it down, and Bernal, not known for speed, just barely beat Naylor's tag at the plate. Bang, bang, play, and Memphis has a 1-0 advantage. And it's a double for Sajacy, the way they've got it scored here. And they're ruling that he went to third on the throw home. So it's not a triple. Now the infield in for Colton Ledbetter, and he takes up and away for a ball. Yeah, they're not crediting Sajacy with a triple. It's a double and an advancement on the throw. He's at third with nobody out, and the Sounds have the infield in. Ledbetter is a left-handed batter, 4-for-4 with a homer against Harden in his career, and the 1-0 pitch is outside for a ball. Ledbetter's hit safely in 7 games in a row. He was part of the deal the Cardinals made with Seattle back in February, the 2-0, and that's outside for a ball. When the Cardinals dealt Brendan Donovan to Seattle, Ledbetter was one of several players the Cardinals got back in return. 256 average and just shy of 80 games. 3-0 coming, and that's in for a strike from Harden. Sounds defensively have Black in left, Matos in center, Badu in right. Adams and Wilkin are on the corners, Garcia and Murray up the middle, and Naylor, the battery mate for Harden. 3-1 pitch, swung on, fouled away. Sounds defense brought to you by Sun River IT Partners. 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Harden trying to get his way back to a strikeout here. 3-2 pitch. He got it. Nope, fouled away. Just barely nicked by Ledbetter. Swinging and foul tipping that sweeper. Runner at third, nobody out. So JC at third runs well. Harden, first base side of the rubber. Black glove to the chest as he gets the signs from Naylor. And the 3-2 on the way. And Ledbetter grounds one right side of base hit, and another run is in. So JC scores on a single by Ledbetter. 3 consecutive hits here off Harden. And it's 2-0 Memphis. Now Ramon Mendoza comes up. Sounds are in their navy blue jerseys tonight with Nashville on the front in red. Red numbers on the backs, the navy blue caps with a red N and red bill, and the road gray pants. 24-year-old Harden ready and coming home, and Mendoza takes it for a strike. And the Redbirds are in their home whites. They are one, though, that puts the city, not the team nickname, on the front of the home white. They've got Memphis across the front in red and kind of some light brown and gold coloring, going for, I think, the neon lights of Beale Street with that color palette. And they've got red caps, red socks, wearing the home white pants. Some of the guys have them up below the knee with the old school Cardinals socks on. Here's a shot to left, a base hit for Mendoza. On 0-2, he got a breaking ball, pulled it into left. Ledbetter goes first to third. Now Mendoza's in a rundown between first and second. He's being run back to first by Murray. Wilkin tags him out. So Ledbetter goes to third. Mendoza probably might have looked up there and saw his teammate heading to third. Maybe he thought Tyler Black was throwing to third and he could take the extra base. Ramon Mendoza out easily in between first and second. So the Sounds will gladly accept that base-running mistake. After the single on 0-2, he is out 7-4-3 in between first and second. So there's the first out of the inning, and now Noah Mendlinger is the batter. Righty on lefty, first pitch, hit to left, back toward the corner. Black on the run near the foul line, and it's a fair ball. A base hit. Black, I think, thought it was foul. He's got to hurry after the baseball. And Mendlinger is into third base standing up. A run scores on a ball that was ruled to have landed just fair in the left field corner. Tyler Black, I think, thought that was foul. He looked back and realized that the third base umpire, Nathan Hall, had called it fair and had to scramble after the baseball. Tough to tell on the replay we're getting. As Ledbetter scores, it's now 3-0. And that's five consecutive hits for the Redbirds here in this inning. And that goes down as a triple for Mendlinger. Now Victor Scott, the second, comes up, and the Sounds again have to pull the infield in. Another scenario where there's a man at third and less than two down. Hard and ready, and he comes home. And Scott takes downstairs for a ball. So JC hit his double as part of an 11-pitch at-bat. Bernal and Mendlinger have been attacking on the first pitch they've seen. So it's been a unique inning in that regard, the way it's unfolded for Harden. He's thrown close to 30 pitches in the frame now, and the Sounds are having their hand forced out in the bullpen. 2-0 now to Scott, and that swung on, lashed out of play. Coming into a series against a good offense in what can be a good park to hit. Last thing you want is an early departure from a starter to dip into that bullpen. 2-1 pitch is low and away. And again, the Sounds are a little bit thinned out on that pitching staff because Garrett Stallings and Brandon Sproat are on their way from the big leagues. Carlos Rodriguez was designated for assignment as part of the moves yesterday. 3-1 pitch, and that is ball four, although being challenged by Bo Naylor. And the Sounds are without Mark Manfredi after he got traded to the Rockies. So the Sounds are not exactly loaded with arms right now. Harden trying to work his way through this second inning, and Naylor lost the challenge. That pitch was down by a pretty good margin, more than an inch. And Victor Scott the second draws a walk. Now runners are on the corners. It's not the worst thing in the world if you can get a ground ball from Ramon Urias. Now you've got a double play opportunity. First and third with one away. And the Sounds have activity starting in the bullpen. Here's Ramon Urias. The pitch by Harden is taken outside for ball one. And Lyon Richardson beginning to warm in that Sounds pen. He's one of the more well-rested guys available tonight. Now the 1-0 pitch. There goes Scott. The pitch ripped to left by Urias and down for a hit. Mendlinger is in. Scott will keep going to third safely with a head-first slide on a bullet single by Ramon Urias. 106 off the bat. And they are just teeing off on Tyson Harden here in this inning. Tyler Thornburg is going to make a visit to the mound. It's a 4-0 Memphis lead. And now the middle of their order is looming. They did all this with other parts of the order. Now you got to deal with Gorman and then Baez. So Thornburg out for a visit. 4-0 Memphis here in the second. Out-of-town scoreboard updates brought to you by Matt Harden Law, a personal injury law firm for Tennesseans by Tennesseans. They're part of your local community and here to help you back to your life after a car wreck or personal injury. Matt Harden Law, the local firm that locals trust. Brewers and Pirates are tied at one in the third inning in Milwaukee. Jackson Churio with a home run for the Brewers. Here's the pitch now to Gorman. And that swung on, yanked down the right field line. Foul, just foul. And boy, they are looking very comfortable on the first pitch of these sequences. Another early at-bat swing by a Redbird in this inning. Brewers got beat by the Pirates last night. They're 5.5 games up on the Cubs. And Logan Henderson going up against Jared Jones tonight in Milwaukee. Two talented young arms in the second game of that four-game series. 5.5 games up on the Cubs, who are taking on the Dodgers. And down 1-0 in the second at Wrigley Field. Here's the pitch, and Gorman swings and misses. And Memphis's parent club Cardinals are in the Bronx, down 2-0 in the sixth inning against the Yankees. 2-1, one away, Harden ahead 0-2. And the pitch, and Gorman takes high for a ball. And here in the International League, the Sounds are 7 games back of the top spot, currently held by Scranton Wilkes-Barre by a half game over Durham. Next pitch, and that's off the plate for a ball. We'll see Indianapolis next week, the Sounds only series against Indy. Triple A for the Pirates, and they're 2.5 off the pace of the top spot. Harden's 2-2 pitch. Gorman, it's a high fly ball. Deep right field. Badu back, looking up. This ball is gone. Tyson Harden was ahead in the count 0-2. He ends up allowing a 3-run homer. It is 7-0 Memphis. And the night is about to be over for Tyson Harden. This is going to be his third consecutive rough outing. He pitched well in this ballpark in June and did not have it tonight here in early August. Rick Sweet coming out, and it's been a 35-pitch inning for Harden. There's still only one away, and Lion Richardson coming in. 7-0 Redbirds. We're back after this on 94.9 The Fan and the Sounds Radio Network.
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4: Hi, I'm Nicole Kidman. 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
0: Lion Richardson is in from the Sounds bullpen, and he will try to eat up a few innings tonight. Another early departure by Tyson Harden. 4 innings in each of his last 2 outings, and tonight he went an inning and a third. 7 runs on 8 hits with a walk and 3 strikeouts. 35-pitch inning and a 7-run frame. That's a bad combo. And here is Joshua Baez taking strike 1 from Lion Richardson. Baez struck out his first time up. Richardson steps and delivers. And the pitch is lined up the middle, a base hit into center. Baez with a slider puts that right back through the middle. And now they've batted all the way around. Leo Bernal started all of this with a single. And he bats for the second time. Bernal rated by MLB Pipeline as the number 6 Cardinals prospect. Here's the pitch to him, and it's taken for ball one. 280 batting average with 14 home runs, and he is 6th in the league in RBIs with 65. He's got good numbers defensively, too, as far as arm strength and pop time as a guy trying to limit base stealers. He's having an overall very well-rounded year for the Cardinals. And only 22 years old. Here's the 1-0. The pitch down low. Runner going. And Baez into second is safe. A little bit late on the throw by Naylor. That was a better throw by Naylor. That felt like it was stolen more on Lyon Richardson than on Bo Naylor. We're now waiting from the left. Two balls and no strikes. And the pitch is taken down low for a ball. Well, Richardson is on 4 days rest. He threw 49 pitches in his last outing. That was in back of Colton Gordon on Thursday when he went three innings. Here's the pitch. And that's down low, ball four. So Richardson comes on. Gives up a single to Baez, now walks Bernal on four straight. And here's Thomas Sagisi. Two on, one away. The pitch. Sagisi takes inside for a ball. Richardson at Triple A this year, appearing now for the 31st time. It's his 13th with the Sounds. He had the 18 with Louisville for the Reds. Here's the 1-0. That is in for a strike. And as a Sound, he owns a 3.49 ERA. He has started slash opened a few games for the Sounds as a spot starter. He's been basically a full-time reliever for the last 2 years now. The 1-1, swing and a miss. Got that one by Sagisi on a changeup. Two games this year for the Reds for Lyon Richardson. Worked 34 for the Reds in the big league bullpen last year. Trying to get the Sounds through this long second inning. Two on with one away, 7-0 Memphis. And a pitch. Sagisi takes outside for a ball. The Cardinals yesterday, in addition to making that trade deadline deal with the Brewers that brought the Brewers Dustin May and Jojo Romero, 2-2 pitch slap foul out of play, also traded Lars Nootbaar to the Diamondbacks. Arizona was badly in need of another hitter, and Nootbaar got dealt to the D-backs. The trickle-down effect there for the Cardinals, at least so far, was that they recalled Cesar Prieto from the Redbirds. The 2-2 swung on and fouled away. So they traded the outfielder Nootbaar, called up the infielder Prieto. There were some who wondered, would the trade of Nootbaar open the door to get a big league chance for a guy like Joshua Baez? Or would Victor Scott go back up to the big leagues? But at least initially, Prieto, the guy that took that spot for St. Louis. 2-2 on Sagisi. Richardson delivers, and it's swung on, fouled away. Cardinals are one of those teams that really had to think about their approach at the trade deadline, because if you look at the wild card race, they're only a few games out of the last wild card spot, but they're among a lot of teams vying for that spot. 2-2 pitches outside for a ball. They're 13 and a half games behind the Brewers for the NL Central lead, but you can make the argument alive in the wild card, and do you go for it, or do you take a harder look? And even if you don't rebuild, do you trade away some major league talent? The 3-2. So JC yanks one to third. That is a foul ball, called foul by the plate umpire Pete Tarkington. Honestly, with the naked eye there, I thought that was a fair ball. The Sounds will take it, no doubt about that. Foul is the call. First and second with one away, and that was a rocket by Sagisi, but ruled foul. Four. 3 and 2 the count on Sajacy Richardson. 10th pitch of the battle here. And he lets it fly. And that is strike 3 called. Got him looking with a slider. And finally, the second out is made.
6: Now batting right fielder.
0: 6 consecutive batters had reached. The only out of the inning had been Ramon Mendoza getting caught in between first and second. 2 down for Colton Ledbetter. He had an RBI single earlier in this inning. 2 on, 2 down. 7-0 Memphis, and the pitch is swung on. A broken bat flare to shallow center and falling in for a base hit. Baez around third. Matos guns to third on Bernal. The throw there late. Back to second on Ledbetter. He's out. Ledbetter, the trail runner, trying to sneak to second on that throw to third, and the Sounds get him to end the inning. So the Redbirds get another run on the base hit by Ledbetter. They get a total of 8 runs on 9 hits in the inning. 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And at the end of 2, it's 8-0 Memphis.
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0: Eduardo Garcia first up for the Sounds in the third, and let's see if they can climb back into this game. 8-0 Memphis as Garcia leads it off. Brant Thompson back at it. Thompson threw 8 pitches in a 1-2-3 second. Here's the pitch. Garcia takes a strike. Matos on deck, and then Wilkin. And a nightmare inning for the Sounds in that bottom of the second, allowing 8 runs. But a lot of ball left. Here's the next one, and Garcia checks and takes up high. Bernal will challenge it. He thought it was in there for a strike on a slider toward the top of the zone. Let's see. Video board showing that it was a strike. So each team has won a challenge here in the early going. That 8-run inning by Memphis in the bottom of the second, the most the Sounds have allowed in any one inning this year. Here's the 0-2. Swung on, squibbed on the ground to short. Glove cleanly by Sajacy. Quick release, good throw, and got him. One away. 3 different times this year, the Sounds had given up a 7-run inning. But 8 is inauspiciously a new season high. Back to the top now for Luis Matos. Matos singled to start the game. Immediately moving his hitting streak to 7, and he takes low from Thompson. This is the 4th time this year that Brant Thompson has been with Memphis. Up and down to Double A a few times. Again, he was not with Memphis when the Sounds were here in June. There's a strike called. He was drafted by the Cardinals in the 17th round 2 years ago out of Missouri State. He was there for 2 years. He had started his career at North Iowa Area Community College. Here's a ball outside. Born in Eden Prairie, Minnesota. Brant Thompson, B-R-A-N-D-T. 2-1 the count on Matos and the pitch. And Luis swings and misses on a slider. It'll be Colton Gordon for the Sounds tomorrow against left-hander Cooper Jerpy. Coleman Crow on Thursday. Here's the pitch now. And it's swung on, chopped right side by Matos and through for a base hit. He's 2-for-2. One-out single here in the third. The Sounds down 8-0, and the batter is Brock Wilken. The starter for Memphis on Thursday is a switch pitcher, a young arm named Gerangelo Saintia. He was an acquisition by the Cardinals in that same deal where they got Colton Ledbetter from Seattle for Brendan Donovan. And Saintia is a switch pitcher. He primarily is focused on pitching right-handed this year. Matos runs the pitch low to Wilken and throw to second in time. And Matos, with his team down 8 runs, gets nabbed trying to swipe second base. 2 down. Good throw by Bernal. We said it earlier. He's very good at throwing guys out. He's got the second best arm in AAA based on average throwing velocity. 85.6 miles an hour on average, his throws to second. And he's got a sub-2-second pop time. Here's the 1-0, and Wilken takes a strike. So he is not typically easy to run on. Matos gambled and lost. 2-4 on the caught stealing. The pitch, and Wilken takes a strike. And again, pop time, as you may know, is the time from the pop of the catcher's glove to then the catcher's throw getting to its destination. So how quickly do you get rid of the ball upon receiving it to try to throw out a base stealer? The 1-2, Wilken takes low. And on average, Bernal is 1.89. Anything under 2 is very good. 1.89 is very good. Plus, combined with the arm strength. So basically, Leo Bernal does not need much from his pitcher to have a chance to throw a guy out. 2-2 to Wilken. Chopped on the ground to third. Gorman's got it. And he throws across in time to end the inning. So Matos gets a single, but Thompson sees the minimum. And we head to the bottom of the third in Memphis. It's the Redbirds 8 and the Sounds nothing.
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0: Ramon Mendoza leads it off for the Redbirds here in the bottom of the third. Sounds trailing 8-0, and Lion Richardson trying to pick up the pieces from Tyson Harden's long second inning. Harden gave up 7 runs. Richardson gave up 1 in that second. First pitch to Mendoza is taken for a strike. Noah Mendlinger on deck, and then back to the top with Victor Scott the second. 8 runs on 10 hits for Memphis within the first 2 innings of the game. The 0-1 now by Richardson. Here it is. And yanked to left and down the line, a base hit. Black over to get it shy of the warning track. Mendoza turns and holds with a long single. And he's 2-for-2. And now it brings up Mendlinger. MLB Plus is new in 2026. 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Mendlinger takes a strike. He drove in a run with a triple in the second. Left-handed batter, he was a problem for the Sounds back in June. He was 6-for-12 in that series. The 0-1 pitch, and it's taken low. Redbirds will host the International League Championship Series in this ballpark beginning on Tuesday, September the 22nd. That'll be right after they will have been at First Horizon Park to face the Sounds on the Sounds' final homestand of the year. Mendlinger fouls it away. So if the Sounds are going to have a big final 2 months and find their way to the top of the standings and get into the league championship series, it would be here, and right after they would have played Memphis to close out the regular season. That's the advantage when you clinch in the first half. You know you are the one hosting the league championship. The 1-2 on the way, and Mendlinger takes strike 3 called. Got him on the inside corner, and Mendlinger was starting to challenge before Pete Talkington had even finished his strike call, and we see why. That pitch was way inside. I mean, way inside. That was just a bad miss by the home plate umpire, and Mendlinger gets it overturned, and he is not gone on strikes just yet. 2-2 the count. And the teams are 3-for-3 early on challenges. Next pitch. Swung on, fouled away. And again, right now, Scranton Wilkes-Barre, the top team in the league standings. Half game ahead of Durham. 2.5 games ahead of Indianapolis. Durham got rained out in Charlotte. They'll play 2 tomorrow. Scranton Wilkes-Barre has won 7 in a row and is leading Rochester 5-0 in the sixth inning. And Indianapolis is up 12-1 in the sixth inning against Iowa. There's a strike, got him looking, and Mendlinger's gone. Lion Richardson with a sinker right at the bottom of the zone, got him looking. 2 down. And here's Victor Scott the second. Now, Iowa, win-loss-wise, has not been good this year. We saw them back in May. The Sounds had their way with the iCubs, and it's not been any better for Iowa in the second half. They did have some Cubs prospects on that team, and Iowa lost a lot of guys from what the Cubs did at the trade deadline. Looking at that score and seeing the iCubs down 12-1 in the sixth inning, Iowa lost a few hitters from that team. Brett Bateman. Here's the pitch, and that is taken up and in by Victor Scott the second. Jonathan Long got traded to the Marlins when the Cubs acquired Braxton Garrett. So there's a direct impact, and then there's always an indirect impact on the AAA team around the trade deadline. Strike called on Scott. The Sounds were directly affected with Mark Manfredi getting dealt to the Rockies yesterday when the Brewers acquired Antonio Senzatella. And then there's the indirect impact of a guy like Carlos Rodriguez, who got designated for assignment after 40-man roster spots were needed. Strike called on Scott. The other direct impact is the acquisition by the Brewers of Bo Naylor, who is making his Sounds debut tonight. So yet again this year, the Sounds were absolutely affected by the deadline. Next pitch is down low. And the Brewers acquiring Dustin May along with JoJo Romero from the Cardinals. May will make his Brewers debut on Thursday. The Brewers are also going to get Kyle Harrison back off the injured list tomorrow. Here's a line drive to center, a base hit for Scott. Matos comes to play it in. Mendoza stops at second. Two on with one away for Memphis here in the third. And they're already leading in the ballgame 8-0. So the Brewers, in a span of 48 hours, are going to have two additions to their starting rotation. Kyle Harrison coming off the injured list after missing a little more than a month. The pitch, there's a strike on Ramon Urias. And then Dustin May acquired from the Cardinals. So there's obviously a trickle-down effect from that. And Brandon Sproat and Garrett Stallings were optioned today as the Brewers added May and Senzatella. Here's the pitch. And that's taken high for a ball, but then another move will happen tomorrow when they reinstate Kyle Harrison. So you grow that depth chart at the big league level and at AAA. Here's the 1-1. Swing and a miss. The Sounds lose Mark Manfredi in a trade. They lose Carlos Rodriguez at least temporarily while he goes through waivers. But they're also going to add Brandon Sproat and Garrett Stallings from the trickle-down effect, and they've added Bo Naylor. The 1-2 is dribbled foul near the plate, and we'll do it again. And then we'll see about JoJo Romero, because he's not been hurt due to an arm injury on the Cardinals injured list. He had an appendectomy not long ago, so that's why he's been on the Cardinals injured list, and he might be out on a rehab assignment at some point soon, so we might see newly acquired Brewer JoJo Romero. Brewers also, I think, are close to getting Sal Frelick out on a rehab assignment, which would be huge. 1-2, Richardson coming back now to Ramon Urias, and that swung on and fouled out of play to the right. Every move on a big league roster or 40-man roster affects at least a handful of guys. At some point, the Sounds are going to have a full roster, and then they'll have to start to make room for some guys. 1-2 pitch. Urias hits a broken bat roller towards second. Murray's got it. Throws to first in time. All the Sounds could do was get one. The way that was hit and where it was hit, Murray makes the play on Urias. Mendoza goes to third. Scott takes second. Off the bat, it looked like a double play ball, but it was not hit hard. Murray gloved it on the third base side of second, and he had the angle to make the backhanded play, and Eduardo Garcia let him do it. So now Nolan Gorman hits with two on and two out. Richardson offers, and Gorman takes ball one. And the Sounds are at 25 active players, but very quickly, they can get to a full boat. They'll add Sproat and Stallings. That would be 26 and 27. Here's the pitch, and it's inside. And Sproat and Stallings both pitched last night for the Brewers against the Pirates, so there's no rush to get them back on the Sounds roster. And at the earliest, I'd imagine we might see those guys this weekend. Sproat tentatively listed as the Sounds starter for Sunday. Here's the offering, and Gorman bounces one foul. But that would be 27 out of a possible 28 for the Sounds roster. Then what happens with Thomas Pannone and Carlos Rodriguez, who are going through waivers? Jet Williams making progress to come back off the injured list. So all of a sudden you're looking at 29, maybe 30 guys, and that would require then some counter moves on the Sounds roster. But right now they're not full. 2-1 pitch, foul back by Gorman. Call-ups and transactions brought to you by the Tennessee Lottery. Play new August instant games today for your chance to win exciting cash prizes and a trip to your favorite game show. 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Two on, two out in the third. The 2-2 pitch, and that is down low. And Lyon Richardson has thrown over 40 pitches already in this outing. And we are not yet through three innings. This is not a helpful way to start a series, not just because of the run column right now, 8-0 Memphis, but for the Sound's efforts to try to avoid running out of pitching this week. 3-2, just off the plate, ball four. Gorman draws a walk. And Joshua Baez now comes up with the bases loaded. This is just a nightmare start to this series for the Sounds. Thin on pitching right now, even with the day off yesterday. Thin as far as available arms. The pitch swung on and missed by Baez. And it's one of those scenarios where I think the Sounds are okay for tonight, but you don't want to burn through everybody tonight. Then all of a sudden you're in trouble for the next couple days. Here's the 0-1. Baez takes high. They're going to need some quick outs as this game goes along. Some activity starting in that Sounds bullpen out beyond the wall in right center. That is Will Childers getting ready. 1-1 pitch. Baez takes up and outside. Eight nothing Memphis in the third. Bases loaded with two down. Against one of the top power guys in the minors, Joshua Baez with 32 homers. 2-1 pitch, and it missed for ball three. Baez had a four-homer game against the Sounds in this park back in June. He hit six homers that week against the Sounds out of his seven total hits. 3-1 pitch, be careful. It is up high, ball four. He walked in a run. Mendoza comes in to score. A bases-loaded walk to Baez. Leo Bernal is coming up, and Tyler Thornburg's going to make another visit to the mound. And this is going to leave the Sounds with one mound visit remaining for the rest of the game. We rarely see teams flirt with running out of mound visits. You get five in a game, and whether it's the pitching coach or the catcher or, you know, if an infielder goes to the mound to grab the rosin bag, as infielders always used to do to try to buy their pitcher a second, that counts. So very quickly tonight, between Naylor going out and Thornburg going out, the Sounds are in the third inning of this game with only one mound visit remaining. Here's Bernal now with the bags loaded and two down. It's 9-0 Memphis. Richardson deals, and it's swung on and missed. And Bernal went down to a knee trying to launch that out to right field. Bernal has singled and walked in the game. First time at AAA for him. The pitch, and he swings and misses on a changeup away. Last year at AA, he batted .247 with 13 homers in 107 games. He has already surpassed that with his power numbers and his average numbers. It's been a breakout season for Leo Bernal. He's a switch-hitting catcher, and he swings and lines one toward the middle, a base hit into center. Scott is in. Gorman will hold. It's an RBI single for Bernal, and now it is 10-0. And this six-game series in Memphis has started as an absolute nightmare for the Sounds. Thomas Sejasi is the batter. He doubled in a run in the second in an 11-pitch battle against Tyson Hardin. Richardson deals. The JC takes up and in. And this quickly tonight has become a scenario where once a particular Sounds pitcher comes in, Rick Sweet and Tyler Thornburg have to try to max out that pitcher before taking him out. Here's the 1-0, and it's swung on, hit up the middle. That's it back a second. Murray on a backhanded sliding stop, pops up and throws to first in time. Wow, great play by Murray. Thankfully, I don't think that hit Lyon Richardson. I think it went right between his legs on a sharp ground ball up the middle, and Murray made a terrific backhanded all-in-one motion sliding pop-up move to throw out Sajacy and end this long third inning. The Redbirds get two runs on three more hits. They leave three, and at the end of three, Memphis 10 sounds nothing.
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0: Akil Badu leads off the fourth inning for the Sounds, who trail Memphis 10-0. Brant Thompson back at it. He's at 40 pitches through three, and he delivers to Badu, and it's up and away for ball one. Luke Adams and Jefferson Carroll will follow. Gorman off the line at third. Here's the 1-0. And Badu bounces one toward the middle. Near second, Sajacy has it. And he throws to first in time. One gone. And it brings up Adams. Adams, this is the Sounds cleanup hitter. Presented by TDOT. Litter is a big problem in Tennessee. You could do something about it. Learn how you can join the Nobody Trashes Tennessee movement at NobodyTrashesTennessee.com. Thompson rocks and deals, and Adams takes strike one, a fastball at 91. Adams struck out looking his first time up. These are two teams under 500 in the second half, yet still among the top five teams in the league in overall wins. Here's the 0-1, and Adams looks at a strike. Memphis with 60 overall wins is fourth. The Sounds, I should say, are fifth with 59. Rochester had another, they were the other strong first half performer as Adams fouls it away. They went down to the wire with the Sounds and Redbirds, and even on that final day of the first half, Rochester could have gotten in with a win and didn't get it done. And the Redbirds won 4 out of 6 from the Sounds here and won the first half. Adams takes outside, and it's 0-2, or 1-2 rather. But Rochester leads the league in overall wins with 63. Next pitch off the plate. St. Paul has 61. Scranton-Wilkes-Barre 59. But by winning percentage, they're ahead of Memphis. Next pitch, and Adams got hit by the pitch. That was Down and In from Brant Thompson. And as usual, at least once a week, Luke Adams gets hit by a pitch. And this one clipped him. He seems to be fine, and he will head down to first. One away here in the fourth inning. Just nicked him on that left elbow guard. I wouldn't.

Adams, in addition to kind of stepping forward, I think sort of steps forward and in a little bit, and his body starts to move. That front arm gets a little closer to the plate as the pitch is being thrown, and he gets clipped on that left arm a lot. The 1-1 is swung on and missed. Adams has now been hit by a pitch 17 times this year in 57 games. He's among the minor league leaders in hit-by-pitches since he got into pro ball, drafted by the Brewers in 2022. Thompson back to Carroll. Long pause. Now the 1-2. And Carroll swings and misses. Got a fastball by him for strike three. Thompson picks up his third strikeout. And two down in the inning for Tyler Black. And that was a fastball that hit Adams. Lucas told us before, we've talked about it with him on pregame shows, that here's the pitch. Black takes inside. He is not trying to get hit. He doesn't want to get hit. He has said, look, if I know it's going to be a break, if I see it's a breaking ball, or I know it's going to hit me somewhere with padding or in a spot on my body that's not going to hurt, I'm fine with it. But he's not going up there trying to get hit by fastballs. Black takes a strike. But I think the way his body kind of moves as he's loading up and the way pitches kind of come to him, that combination leads to that left elbow guard getting peppered. He's certainly not a guy who's getting out of the way very often. There's a strike on Black. He's tough enough and okay enough with getting hit that if it's off speed and in a spot where he doesn't think it's going to hurt that much, relatively speaking, he's going to take the base. 1-2 on Black. Tyler fly to left his first time up. Sounds down by 10 runs in the fourth inning. And the pitch. And it's chopped on the ground slowly by Black. Gorman on the charge. Bare hands it. Throws to first wildly. Adams will head to third. Mendoza goes to corral the ball as Black gets back to first. And the inning continues now for Bo Naylor. Gorman went right to the bare hand. And Black runs well. I'm guessing they're going to rule this an infield hit. That was not a routine play for Gorman. A perfect throw, I think, probably just barely gets Black. But that was a fairly high difficulty of a play. And, wow, fielding error on Gorman. First of all, it wouldn't be a fielding error. It would be a throwing error. The way they've got it labeled in StatCast is wrong, even if they are going to charge an error. But, wow, that's... Here's the pitch, and Naylor takes low. Whoever inputted that in StatCast, if it's supposed to be an error, it's not a fielding error. It'd be a throwing error. But they've gone E5. Two on, two out. Naylor lined out earlier. The pitch to Bo is taken for a strike. Newly acquired catcher, Bo Naylor. Coming over from the Guardians on Saturday, Blake Perkins and Craig Yoho were dealt to the Guardians. Perkins and Yoho might have been optioned by the Brewers in the next couple of days had they not been dealt. Here's the ball down low. And again, with Jefferson Caro still DH only, I think the Brewers felt like they needed a little bit more catching depth. So they went out and acquired Naylor, who's 26 years old. Former first-round pick back in 2018 out of high school. And he's had parts of 5 years for the Guardians. Batting just shy of 200 in the big leagues. Now the pitch, and he yanks one right side. That's a base hit. Adams is in. Black stops at second, and welcome to the Sounds, Bo Naylor. An RBI single into right in just his second at-bat as a Sound, and with the Brewers... He drives in Luke Adams to get the Sounds on the board. And it's a 10-1 game here in the fourth inning. And the way they scored that error on
Gorman. It's an unearned run against Brant Thompson, even though I do think it should have been scored.

0: infield single. Here's Ethan Murray now. And he bounces one out to short. Sajacy's got it. Shovels to Mendlinger at second for the force. And that ends the inning. By the way, that hit by Naylor was 105 off the bat. So he's had two at-bats and two hard-hit balls in his Sounds debut. He drives in Adams. Give Murray a fielder's choice, and the inning is over. One run on one hit with one error and two left. And at the end of three and a half, it's Memphis 10, Sounds 1.
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0: Will Childers takes over on the mound for the Sounds. Bottom of the fourth inning. And Bo Naylor driving in Luke Adams, getting the Sounds on the board. They trail 10-1 here in the fourth inning. Childers takes over against Colton Ledbetter, Ramon Mendoza, and Noah Mendlinger. First pitch is a strike called on Ledbetter. He checked his swing, held up, but it was in the zone on the pitch. And it's 0-1. Childers threw 30 pitches on Sunday. Here's a swing and a miss and a slider. The Sounds won that game 5-3. Childers got the win. He got the final out in the eighth inning. Sounds rallied and took the lead in the bottom of the eighth, and then Childers came back out for the ninth and worked around three walks. Got a double play ball to end the game in his return from Double-A Biloxi. He's ahead 0-2. The pitch, and Ledbetter fouls it away. Childers back up from a stint with the Shuckers. He did well down there. He had gotten off to a great start this year with the Sounds, had some time on the injured list early in the year, and then was struggling a bit. So around the All-Star break, he went down to Double-A. That was when Cameron Wagner came up. They essentially traded places. The 0-2, Ledbetter fouls it away. And then Childers came back up over the weekend when the Sounds were thin on arms. He and Jack Seppings came up on Saturday. Seppings got right into the fire on Saturday and got the win. Then Childers got the win on Sunday. 0-2 pitch, taken up and away. And Childers made his Sounds debut last year in this ballpark. That was the 4th of July when he came up from Double-A. 24 games last year with the Sounds, 25 this year, now 26. And Ledbetter fouls it off to the left out of play. On the Hart & Law out-of-town scoreboard, Hart & Law, the local firm, that locals trust. The Brewers have a 4-2 lead on the Pirates. Andrew Vaughn with a home run off Jared Jones. Jackson Churio had hit one earlier. Here's the pitch. Lined out to right, Badu coming on, makes the catch. Hit well by Ledbetter, but Badu there to spirit. One gone, and here's Mendoza. And Logan Henderson doing his thing for the Brewers. Reportedly, there were a lot of teams trying to pry Logan Henderson away from the Brewers at the deadline. And Henderson Pitching into the sixth inning for the Brewers. He's walked only one and struck out seven, giving up just two runs to the Pirates. Mendoza takes low, and this one's being challenged by Bo Naylor. And let's see, on the video board, this one is close, and it was a ball. Just barely on the lower outside corner. And the Sounds are now out of challenges. Mendoza's got two singles tonight. Number eight hitter. Childers delivers, and that swung on and fouled back to the netting. So the Brewers up 4-2 on the Pirates, trying to even that four-game series. And getting another strong outing from Logan Henderson. Here's the 1-1, and it's swung on, grounded foul up along first. And by all accounts, the Brewers did all they could to try to get Tarek Skubal from the Tigers. And reading about it a little bit more today, that the Tigers just took the Dodgers' offer. And, you know, we don't know exactly what the Brewers offered, but by every comment, every reporter, what the Brewers themselves said, Matt Arnold went on Brewers TV during the broadcast last night up there. Here's the 1-2. And it's down and away for a ball. Pat Murphy talked about it, Brewers manager. But Matt Arnold, the president of baseball operations and general manager, said the Brewers did all they could to try not just to get Skubal, the 2-2, and it's outside, but to exhaust their efforts to get better at the deadline. Number one farm system in baseball. They've got a ton of prospect capital to make any kind of move they wanted to make, and they tried to make some different moves. Here's the pitch. Popped up. Left side, shallow. Coming on Tyler Black, and he gets there with a slide to make the play. Matos nearby. Black makes the catch. Two down. And here's Noah Mendlinger. It's, you know, it's a really hard spot to be in up there to try to make deals to make your major league team better, but the Brewers typically are a little bit more conservative on that front because they know how badly they need their farm system. Here's a strike, and so they didn't want to just kind of casually trade a lot of prospects just because they could, but by all accounts, they made what they thought was a very fair and comparable offer to the Tigers to try to get Tarek Skubal. Mendlinger takes outside, and the Dodgers won that trade. The Tigers chose the offer the Dodgers made. And the Brewers then got Dustin May as an additional starter from the Cardinals, the former Dodger. And when he's healthy, he can certainly be a guy that is capable of starting a playoff game in the major leagues. I mean, he took a no-hitter late into the game against the Brewers earlier this year for the Cardinals. Brewers know firsthand how nasty Dustin May can be. The 1-2, Mendlinger takes inside. And I think it's hard as a fan, if you're a fan of the Brewers and they don't get Skubal, it's hard to replicate the excitement with other things they did. But the Brewers, I think, by all accounts, got a lot better yesterday, even if they didn't get Skubal. Here's a line drive to first, caught by Wilken, and the inning is over. A 1-2-3 for Will Childers. 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We go to the fifth in Memphis. It's the Redbirds 10 and the Sounds 1.
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0: Join the Sounds at First Horizon Park next week when Indianapolis comes to town. Grateful Dead night. 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Eduardo Garcia takes a strike from Brant Thompson. Top of the fifth here in Memphis. The Sounds trail 10-1. 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Garcia swings and misses. Triple A for the Pirates coming in next week. Our only look at Indianapolis. Even though geographically they're not that far from Nashville, that's their only series against the Sounds this year. There's a pop-up right side by Garcia. Mendlinger out in a shallow right and makes the catch from second base. One down. Now Luis Matos comes up. And the Sounds have action in their bullpen. Left-hander Drew Rahm is getting ready. And he's the only lefty in the bullpen now for the Sounds, at least right now, after the deal yesterday the Brewers made to get Antonio Senzatella from the Rockies, included Mark Manfredi going to Colorado. Matos hits a high pop-up out to shallow left center. Three guys converge, and the shortstop, Sajacy, makes the catch. Matos gone on one pitch, two down. And Brock Wilkin now comes up. So all the best wishes to Mark Manfredi, directly involved as a Sound in the trade deadline. Traded to the Rockies. And certainly best wishes if he goes to Albuquerque. We love our old friends, the Isotopes, but pitchers do not love pitching in Albuquerque. If that's where Manfredi is going, and yep, he is an Albuquerque Isotope as of today. Here's the pitch, and Brock Wilkin takes down low for a ball. Wilkin has singled and grounded out. Two gone in the fifth. Here's the windup and the pitch by Thompson, and it's taken low. Akil Badu on deck. Redbirds bullpen is quiet. Thompson just now getting to 70 pitches. His 3-0 is taken for a strike. Now the next one, and Wilkin fouls it away. It'll be interesting at some point in these Sounds-Redbirds battles, whether it's this week or that final series of the year when they meet in Nashville, whether or not Josiah Ragsdale becomes a Memphis Redbird. He was a Double-A Biloxi for the Brewers at the time of that trade yesterday with Dustin May and JoJo Romero coming to Milwaukee. The pitch, and Wilkin takes outside for ball four, and that is walk number 64 on the season for Brock Wilkin. Top five in the league as he draws a two-out free pass. And here's Badu. Ragsdale today was activated at AA Springfield. And relatively speaking, he had not been at AA all that long. But he was putting up some serious numbers down there. Here's Badu, and he takes a strike. Really a breakout season for Josiah Ragsdale. 12 homers in 26 games at AA, and he's got some speed. He's a center fielder. Here's the pitch, and it's in the dirt. But he was one of the two Brewers prospects that they had to part with to make that deal happen yesterday with the Cardinals to get May and Romero. Alexander Frias was the other one. But you deal from your position of strength, and I think that's evident in all the deals the Brewers made in the last several days. Here's the 1-1, and it's taken for a strike. Dealing an outfielder in Blake Perkins with Sal Frelick back soon, and Brandon Lockridge had come back, and Perkins a terrific defender, but the offense hadn't fully come along yet. Here's the next pitch to Badu, and that's inside for a ball, and being challenged by Bernal. Redbirds are convinced that this is going to be an inning-ending strikeout. Thompson's walking off the mound, but it was a ball. He's got to go back to the mound. Boy, they were very confident the way they were approaching that challenge. That's not going to earn much favor with the plate umpire. And they've got one challenge remaining. Two and two the count on Akil Badu with Wilkin at first and two down. And the pitch is taken. That's up high. And that was close, but they're not going to challenge that one. And it's 3-2. Running time now for Wilkin. But the Brewers have a lot of outfield talent in the big leagues and at the minor league level to deal the guys they dealt. Here's Badu with a roller up the middle into right center field for a base hit. Wilkin around second, heads to third. Akil Badu hit that 106 off the bat on the ground into center for a single. And now Luke Adams comes up. Sounds are down 10-1 here in the fifth inning. And the catcher Bernal walking back out to the mound with Brant Thompson. And now the Redbirds have some activity starting in their bullpen. Think of that AA team. We talked earlier about Andrew Fisher and Blake Burke playing third base and first base respectively down at AA Biloxi, and they've got 30-plus homers on the year and certainly knocking on the door of getting to the Sounds. But, again, it's not just about their production and, okay, the trade deadline's over, let's move all those guys up. It still has to kind of fit like a puzzle in your farm system, and the Sounds have Luke Adams and Brock Wilkin playing the corner infield spots up here. So what would give there? How would you make that puzzle work? Pitch to Adams is down low. Fisher, 34 home runs, began the year at high A. He's been at AA now for a good bit. Blake Burke's been at AA Biloxi all year. He's got 30 homers. Both former Tennessee Vols. Here's the 1-0 now. And Adams chops one to third. That's gloved by Gorman. He sets, he throws, and he got him. And the inning is over. The Sounds do not score. They get a hit. They leave a couple. And we head to the bottom of the fifth on this Tuesday in Memphis. It's the Redbirds 10 and the Sounds 1.
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0: Former Redbird Drew Rahm comes in from the Sounds bullpen. He was in the big leagues with the Brewers when the Sounds came here in June. Rahm, the former Orioles draft pick, later traded to the Cardinals, and he's pitched briefly for the Redbirds a couple different times. And he now returns to AutoZone Park and takes over in the last of the fifth inning. Victor Scott the second, Ramon Urias, and Nolan Gorman are due up for the Redbirds. Chance for Rahm to get a couple lefty-on-lefty matchups here, including with Victor Scott the second. The Sounds have not retired yet tonight. Two singles, a walk, and a steal for Victor Scott the second. And the pitch by Rahm on the way. Swung on and missed. Redbirds lead the Sounds 10-1. If you're just tuning in, Memphis scored 8 runs in the second and chased Tyson Harden. That was after Harden gave up a single to Scott leading off the first inning and then fanned 3 batters in a row. Here's the next one, and that's up high for a ball. Lyon Richardson finished that second inning. He gave up 1 run in that inning and then a couple more in the third. Will Childers a bright spot with a 1-2-3 fourth inning. Rahm's 1-1 now, and that is in for a strike. Rahm on 3 days of rest. He threw 27 pitches for the Sounds over 2 scoreless innings on Friday. Was the winning pitcher in the Sounds 4-2 win. The 1-2 now, and that's up high for a ball. Each of those 3 wins the Sounds had Friday, Saturday, Sunday involved comebacks. In some variety, here's the 2-2. And that swung on and missed strike 3. Got a fastball by him, and Scott is gone. 1 out. And for Rahm, as a Sound, he's on for the 30th time. 2.13 ERA. That was his 58th strikeout of the year right there in 38 innings. He has gotten a ton of swing and miss this year. Now the Redbirds are going to use a pinch hitter. Remember, Ramon Urias was on Cardinals rehab assignment tonight. And they're going to hit for him here with Chase Davis, a left-handed batter. So it'll be a 3 straight lefty-on-lefty matchups for Rahm in the inning. Davis takes a strike. Chase Davis playing in his 14th game with Memphis, hitting 195. He pinch hits here in the fifth with 1 out and nobody on. Rahm delivers, and that is a strike on the outside corner. Rahm, third base side of the rubber, the bearded lefty, sets near the belt with his back turned slightly to the hitter. And the pitch on the way. Davis swings and misses strike 3. Rahm makes quick work of Chase Davis. 2 gone here in the fifth inning. Davis, a Cardinals first-round pick in 2023 out of Arizona. Just getting up to AAA a couple of weeks ago. And he is gone. Back-to-back Ks for Rahm. 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And Rahm offers. 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Gorman's got one of the big swings tonight. A three-run homer in the second. That was off Tyson Harden. And the final pitch of the night for Harden, as it turned out. Rahm just painting the last fastball, a strike on the outside corner. 0-2 coming now. And Gorman swings and misses strike three. What an inning for Drew Rahm. Left on left with three batters in a row and gets all of them to go down swinging. And we go to inning number six. It remains the Redbirds 10 and the Sounds 1.
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0: Top of the sixth inning here in the Bluff City. The Sounds trail Memphis 10-1. Brant Thompson, the Redbirds starter, is done for the night. Redbirds making a call to the bullpen, and they are calling on a guy whose name is not on the roster that I have from the Redbirds. This is fun. Calls to the bullpen are brought to you by the Mint Gaming Hall, Kentucky Downs. So close, the exit is in Tennessee. Home to more than 1,000 gaming machines, live entertainment, a sports book, and more. 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Jefferson Carroll leads off the inning, chops one to short. Glove cleanly by Thomas Sajacy, and he throws to first in time. One pitch, one out here in the sixth inning. And this Redbirds pitcher is Cade Winquest. And, yeah, he is not on the roster that we have from the Redbirds that is dated with today's date. So there was a move of some sort that did not get passed along as Tyler Black takes a strike. Cade Winquest pitching here for Memphis, 26 years old, 3-1 with a 6.14 ERA in 25 outings. He comes home to Black, and that pitch is taken for a strike. Eighth round pick of the Cardinals in 2022 out of Texas Arlington. And a Fort Worth, Texas native. First time at AAA this year for the 26-year-old Winquest. He fires, and the 0-2 is swung on and missed strike three. Black is gone, and Winquest with two quick outs here in the sixth. Sounds bullpen is quiet. Drew Rahm will go another inning, especially after he only needed 11 pitches to strike out the side in order in that fifth. Here's Bo Naylor. One for two with a couple of hard hit balls in his Sounds and Brewers organization debut, and he takes a fastball outside at 95. Naylor drove in the Sounds' only run with a fourth inning single. Here's the pitch. Check swing and a foul back to the screen. Naylor lined out to second in the second and then ripped a ground ball in the fourth that was 105 off the bat. Open stance, he waits from the left and the 1-1. Taken low. Naylor was with the Sounds on Sunday after the trade happened Saturday. Now getting his first action tonight. 2-1 pitch, and that's taken for a strike. Backdoor breaking ball there by Winquest. Naylor had been at Columbus for the Guardians, AAA in this International League, a team the Sounds have played but don't play this year. He takes inside. And his last game action in that organization turned out to be Friday. So played Friday, traded Saturday, Sounds debut Tuesday. 3-2 pitch, and it's low and in for Naylor, and a ball four. He draws a two-out walk. So having a productive debut, and now Ethan Murray comes up. Naylor's last big league time this year with the Guardians, most recent was in early May. He made their roster on opening day for Cleveland and had been optioned early in the season. Now the pitch, and Murray takes outside for a ball. Murray, two groundouts, one a fielder's choice, one to the second baseman Mendlinger back in the second inning. Now the 1-0 by Winquest. And Murray swings and foul tips it for a strike. Short lead by Naylor. He's not a big base stealer. The 1-1, and it's outside for a ball. Naylor 4-for-4 in steals this year at AAA Columbus. He's got a good success rate in his AAA career, but typically does not run a ton. Nine steals in 2022, his highest total. 2-1 pitch now, and Murray takes up high for a ball. Plus, the Sounds are down by nine runs, and we gave you the numbers earlier on Leo Bernal, and he showed some of those numbers off when he nabbed Luis Matos trying to steal back in the third. 3-1 on Ethan Murray. Next pitch, and Murray hits a bouncy ball towards second. Glove there by Mendlinger, and he steps on the bag at second to force out Naylor and end the inning. Four unassisted out there give Murray a fielder's choice. No runs, no hits, one left for the Sounds. We'll do our baseball trivia when we return. We go to the last of inning number six. Redbirds 10, Sounds 1.
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0: Bottom of the sixth inning here in Memphis. The Redbirds lead the Sounds 10-1. Drew Rahm struck out the side in order in the fifth, and he'll go another frame facing Joshua Baez. Then Leo Bernal and Thomas Sagesi. First pitch to Baez is taken up and away for a ball. Baez with a single in that eight-run second inning. And then in the third, he drew a bases-loaded walk. He struck out against Tyson Harden back in the first inning. Right-handed batter, hands up high. The 1-0 by Rahm is swung on, bounce left side. Adams wide to third, has it, makes a running throw to first in time. Wilkin handles it, and there's one down. We've seen Adams do that before. It feels like he is comfortable throwing on the run. It's one of those plays where he had time to set himself, but he prefers in some instances to throw on the run. I've talked with David Tufo about it before. Tufo works with the Sounds infielders on their defense, and Adams kind of flipped it on the run when he could have set himself, but there are times where he's more comfortable throwing it the way he did just there. Now Bernal with a sharp ground ball up the middle into center for a base hit. First pitch there by Rahm. It got turned around 109 off the bat. And Bernal is on base for the fourth time tonight. Here's Thomas Sagesi. Boy, the Cardinals and their catchers. Yadier Molina for almost a couple decades. Now Ivan Herrera is an impressive young former Redbird up with St. Louis in the big leagues, and Leo Bernal is looking like the total package this year, the way he's performed at AAA. Thomas Sagesi takes low and away for ball. 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Speaking of young Cardinals, here's the pitch. The 1-1 swung on and fouled away. I'll give you a trivia question. You need to email your answer to radiobooth@NashvilleSounds.com. 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Include your name and what city you're listening from in the email so we can identify you on the air if you're the winner. First one to get it right wins two tickets to a Sounds game and will automatically be entered for a chance at the end of the month to win a $300 value prize from JLS, a free one-year membership to their gold-tier maintenance plan. So JC waits. And the 1-2 on the way. Swung on and missed. He got him. Strike three up top from Drew Rahm. His fourth K out of five outs. And here's Colton Ledbetter. One of the bright spots this year for the Cardinals at the big league level has been J.J. Weatherholt, who signed a contract extension earlier this year, was briefly a Redbird on his way to the big leagues. And he right now is the odds-on favorite to win the National League Rookie of the Year award. Here's Ledbetter now. Left-handed batter takes up high. So here's your trivia question. Can you name one of the six St. Louis Cardinals in their franchise history to win the Rookie of the Year award? J.J. Weatherholt might be the seventh. Name one of the six Cardinals in franchise history to win the Rookie of the Year award. Here's a high fly ball by Ledbetter out to deep left center. Black and Matos converge. Black makes the catch. And that ends the inning. Sending your answer to radiobooth@NashvilleSounds.com. Name one of the six Cardinals in franchise history to win the Rookie of the Year award. We played six here in the Bluff City. Heading to the seventh, it's still the Redbirds 10 and the Sounds 1.
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0: Eduardo Garcia first up for the Sounds here in the seventh inning. He is 0 for 2 tonight, and then it'll be Matos and Wilkin against Cade Winquest, who delivers, and the pitch is swung on and fouled away. Winquest worked around a walk in the sixth inning. Sounds have some more activity out in their bullpen beyond the wall in right center field. I believe that is Cameron Wagner getting ready. The 0-1 pitch, and Garcia swings and misses. It's 10-1 Memphis. They scored 8 runs in the second, 2 more in the third against Tyson Harden and Lyon Richardson. Sounds' only run was driven in by newcomer Bo Naylor back in the fourth inning with a single, if you're just joining us. 0-2 coming to Garcia. Here it is, and it's up and in for a ball. Eduardo getting another start at shortstop. Sounds are hoping that maybe even at some point in this series, Jet Williams can come back off the injured list. He'd been playing some short when he got hurt. Here's a swing, a pop-up, right side, foul ground. Bernal gives it a look, but it's out of play. Williams, of course, playing a lot of third base this year, too, but that would be a huge infielder to get back on this Sounds team. It's been almost a month now since Jet Williams got hurt in that game in Charlotte before the All-Star break. It was July 7th he came out of the game. And Rick Sweet, Sunday on the pregame show, shared a positive update with us about Jet Williams. Garcia takes inside that Williams had been able to take more and more swings and do so pain-free and recover well. That's been the biggest hurdle with the wrist. He's been running and fielding and doing all that, but swinging the bat has been the biggest hurdle to overcome. 2-2 pitch, strike three called on Garcia. Sounds are out of challenges, and this pitch, well, that was a strike. Okay, my bad, Pete Talkington. You had it right. It was in there. Garcia reacted in some disbelief, but he's down looking. So hopefully Jet Williams is back in there soon for the Sounds and maybe even by the end of the week. Here's Matos, first pitch. Luis takes high. And Rick Sweet told me before the game that he's optimistic that in the next couple days, Eric Brown Jr. will be back off the injured list. His stint has not been as lengthy, the 1-0. And that's inside to Matos. That was during the Sugar Land series a couple of weeks ago when Eric Brown Jr. hurt his shoulder on a slide into home plate and then stayed in the game to try to play through it, but made it worse with a diving attempt in the outfield in the next half inning. He later went on the injured list, and he had just gotten up from Double-A when that happened. So some positive injury updates coming along for this shorthanded Sounds team. 1-1 to Matos is on the way, and that swung on, fouled back over our heads. And ricocheting back down below. All the health updates are brought to you by the official sports medicine provider of the Sounds, Vanderbilt Orthopedics. 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Into the corner, Ledbetter goes to get it. Matos has a double. And the Sounds have their first extra base hit of the night. That'll bring up Brock Wilken. 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Here's Wilken now. Wilken's got a single, a ground out, and a walk tonight. Well, one of the newest Brewers has made his debut. Antonio Senzatella pitched the seventh inning behind Logan Henderson. And after a walk, got a double play to put up a zero in his Brewers debut. Acquired yesterday from the Rockies. Here's the pitch, and Wilken takes a strike. And word is he only arrived to the game about 30 minutes before first pitch and got in there in his first day with the Brewers. So Senzatella makes his debut. Abner Uribe then worked the eighth inning, and the Brewers are batting in the bottom of the eighth, leading the Pirates 4-2. Now the pitch, and that's yanked to left by Wilken. Down the line, foul. Brewers are going to have Kyle Harrison back off the injured list tomorrow. That will require a move. And then Dustin May will make his Brewers debut on Thursday. So the odd man out in that Brewers rotation, Brandon Sproat, who's scheduled to start for the Sounds here on Sunday after pitching last night for the Brewers. Here's the 0-2 now from Winquest back to Wilken. And that's taken for strike three called. Wilken rung up by Pete Talkington. Two down in the inning. Brandon Sproat was acquired by the Brewers along with Jet Williams from the Mets. That was the package the Brewers got for Freddie Peralta and Tobias Myers in the offseason. And Sproat, because in part at least, the injury to Quinn Priester early in the year made the Brewers opening day roster and has been in their rotation all year and got optioned today by the Brewers. Akil Badu takes ball one low. 10-1 Redbirds here in the seventh inning. So we'll see Sproat this weekend with the Sounds here in Memphis. 1-0 pitch now to Badu. Here it comes. And Akil takes a ball upstairs. He flinched at it, didn't offer. So really the Brewers around the trade deadline have to clear three roster spots. When you add Harrison to that mix, he'll come off the IL tomorrow. Today, to make room for May and Senzatella, it was Sproat and Garrett Stallings who were optioned, but there'll be another move tomorrow of some variety to make room for Harrison. And that's a huge arm for the Brewers to get back. The 2-0 is fouled away. I mean, if fully healthy, you're thinking about the Brewers in a playoff series, you're thinking Jacob Mizorowski game one, and you're probably going Kyle Harrison in game two. So the sort of the question around the trade deadline from a pitching perspective for the Brewers is, okay, in this example, who would a Game 3 starter be? Is it Dustin May? Is it Logan Henderson? Is it a Robert Gasser? Here's a swing and a foul back. Shane Drouin's been very good for the Brewers this year. Brandon Sproat at times has looked dominant. So they've got a lot of options, and adding Dustin May to that mix and getting Kyle Harrison back, that is quite a combo. 2-2 coming, and Akil Badu reaches for it and fouls it away. Badu 1 out of 3 tonight. Single back in the fifth inning. It's 2-2 the count, and the pitch from Cade Winquest, and Badu takes up and outside. Redbirds have a lefty ready in their bullpen, and Winquest giving them a couple of innings here tonight in back of the starter, Brant Thompson. Full count on Badu with Matos at second. And the pitch. Swing and a miss. He got him. Strike three, and the inning is over. That's the fourth strikeout for Winquest in his two innings of work. And the Sounds strand Matos. One hit, one left. And we go to the bottom of the seventh. Time to stretch in Memphis. It's the Redbirds 10 and the Sounds 1.
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0: Cameron Wagner, the new Sounds pitcher, replacing Drew Rahm, who was certainly a bright spot tonight. Four strikeouts in two innings of one-hit shutout ball for Rahm. Continuing to look great and stay ready if the Brewers need him down the stretch of this year. And now Cameron Wagner takes over and gets 8-9-1 in the Redbirds lineup. Ramon Mendoza, Noah Mendlinger, and Victor Scott II. Wagner rears back and deals, and the pitch is chopped on the ground foul toward third. 5 days rest for Wagner. Yeah, the off day yesterday that played a role, too, but the Brewers are also being careful with Wagner, given that he missed the last couple of years due to injury. Here's a swing of foul back out of play. So his last outing was last Wednesday against Charlotte with a scoreless inning and 15 pitches. And his ERA remains zero as he works for the fifth time with the Sounds. It's coming up from AA. He is 0-2 on the way. And Mendoza pops it up right side. Wilkin over near the Sounds dugout runs out of room. Wagner, hard-throwing 25-year-old. He gets six strikeouts in his first 5 1/3 Triple A innings. Outings at Double A. Next pitch is down low. 7-for-7 in saves at Biloxi over those 19 outings. Now the pitch, and that's lined out to left, a base hit. Mendoza leads off the seventh inning with a single. Right now it's a 9-run difference. 10 runs is the Sounds' most lopsided loss this year. They got beat by 10 runs on April the 25th in Charlotte. That was game two of a doubleheader when they got beat by a final score of 16-6. And that's their largest margin of loss this year. Here's a strike called on Noah Mendlinger. And that's your fact of the game, brought to you by TaskRabbit. Here's another fact. TaskRabbit has been Music City's go-to for moving and assembly for years. It's the fastest way to knock out your to-do list. Book a Tasker today. Here's the pitch. And it's up and away for a ball. Menly.

Middle, Murray near second, has it, tags out one runner, throws to first wildly to try to get the other. He tagged out Mendoza, but then off the mark with his throw to first on Mendlinger. Trying to get rid of it quickly. It's a four unassisted force play on the lead runner. And Mendlinger with a fielder's choice. Back to the top now for Victor Scott, the second. And it's a final in Milwaukee. The Brewers have beaten the Pirates. Logan Henderson with a quality start win. Trevor McGill saved it. A 4-2 win over Pittsburgh for the Brewers. Here's the pitch, and there's a strike. And on the Harden Law out-of-town scoreboard, Harden Law, the local firm, that local trust, the Cubs lead the Dodgers 4-1 through 7 at Wrigley Field. Here's the 0-1 now, and it's swung on, bounced again up the middle, near second, off Garcia's glove into right center field. Mendlinger goes to third, and Victor Scott, the second, scurries to second base. Garcia reaching out, ranging to his left, deflected that ball into right center field, and that'll be a double for Victor Scott, the second. And they've got second and third now with one away, and Chase Davis, the batter again, after he pinch hit in the DH spot for the rehabbing Ramon Urias. Tarek Skubal, in his Dodgers debut, gave up two runs over six innings against the Cubs and is in line for the loss in that game. Davis lines one softly to center, down for a base hit. Mendlinger is in. Scott will hold at third. And now it's 11-1. These are not hard hit balls here off Cameron Wagner, but he's given up his first Triple-A run nonetheless. And the batter, Nolan Gorman. Gorman 1-for-3 with that home run in the second that chased Tyson Harden from the game. The pitch is off the outside for a ball. Now Wagner coming back, and the pitch is, boy, man, where did that miss? That was just off the plate, I guess. And let's see. Well, no, that was a strike. That's why I reacted the way I did. StatCast shows that was a strike. That was a miss by Pete Talkington, and the Sounds are out of challenges. Now the 2-0, and Gorman skies one to shallow center. Matos and Black converge over toward the gap and left. Matos under it makes the catch, and the runners will stay put. No tag at third by Victor Scott the second in a 10-run ball game. Ben Johnson, Redbirds manager, holding his runner up over there. So two down, and Joshua Baez the batter. Baez drew a bases-loaded walk back in the third. Redbirds have action in the bullpen. Here's the pitch. Baez takes inside for a ball. First and third with two away here in the seventh. Redbirds leading 11-1. The pitch is swung on and missed. Got the heater by him. That was 97 there from Wagner, who can hit triple digits. Typically upper 90s is where he'll sit, but he'll max out triple digits. 1-1 coming to Baez, and that is a strike on the outside corner. Perfectly located right on the edge at 96. You don't necessarily have to be triple digits if you're going to locate like that with 96. 1-2 coming to Baez. Swung on, slapped in the air to right. Back is Badu toward the corner on the run. Foul ground, and Badu can't get there in time. Just out of his reach in the corner. Bo Naylor drove in the Sounds' only run back in the fourth inning. Drew Rahm with two good innings out of the bullpen. A couple of positives tonight for the Sounds. And Matos at the plate, 3-for-4.

0: Brock Wilken has been on base twice to move his on-base streak to 13. Who's Hot is brought to you by Hoffman Brothers as Wagner comes back 1-2 and Baez hits a pop-up on the infield. Garcia, the shortstop, is near the bag at second and on the grass. He's got it to end the inning. So the Redbirds add a run on three base hits. They leave two. 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We go to the eighth inning. It's the Redbirds 11 and the Sounds 1.
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0: Top of the eighth inning here in Memphis, and it's Luke Adams, Jefferson Carroll, and Tyler Black to bat for the Sounds. 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The new pitcher for the Redbirds is Ryan Fernandez with Memphis on top 11-1. Adams takes ball one, now looks at ball two, a fastball to 95 up and away. So Cade Winquest is done for the night. He gave them two scoreless innings with a hit, a walk, and four strikeouts. Adams takes a strike. And we've seen Ryan Fernandez a couple of different times over the years with the Redbirds. He's on the Cardinals' 40-man roster, and he's had 11 outings with St. Louis this year. 2-1 is a broken bat roller left side. Gorman cuts in front of Sajacy and makes the running throw from third to get Adams. One out. And it's been about a month since Fernandez's last opportunity with St. Louis. He also had a back injury that put him on the injured list earlier this year. 28-year-old right-hander got to the big leagues for the first time in 2024. Here's the pitch to Carroll. Up and in for ball one. Well, I looked in the Sounds dugout when that last half inning ended, and Rick Sweet was on his way as Carroll hits a high fly ball out to center. Victor Scott the second will round it off in the gap and make the catch. Two down. Rick Sweet was on his way to give a handshake to Cameron Wagner. He passed Ethan Murray and kind of pointed at Murray. He got a quick nod from Murray, like, okay. I'm presuming all of that was Sweetie telling Murray, you're pitching in the eighth inning. And unfortunately for the Sounds, it'll be the third time in the last week that Murray's had to take the mound. Here's the pitch to Tyler Black. on the way from Ryan Fernandez and taken outside for a ball. Now, I say this every time. I talked about it ad nauseum last week when the Sounds were thin on pitching. We can tell you days rest. We can tell you who we think is available, who might be available. There's always more going on down there with the pitching management. I do think tonight, here's the 1-0, and Black takes down low. My guess, and we'll be able to confirm it tomorrow with Rick Sweet and sort of report back. My guess is the Sounds are not completely out of pitching for tonight. However, the 2-0, and that's lined out to right, a base hit for Black. And he's on for the second time. Now Bo Naylor gets another turn. My guess is the Sounds are not completely out of pitching, but because they're down 10 runs, Rick Sweet is sort of waving the white flag on tonight and trying to preserve a couple of guys that they could use tonight for tomorrow and avoid having to go back to a position player another time. Whereas last week, when we saw Ethan Murray pitch on Wednesday and Thursday, we learned after the fact from Rick Sweet that the Sounds were truly out of pitching, that they had nobody else they could go to. It had to be Murray. I don't think that's the case tonight, but I think the scoreboard and the fact that you're just starting in the series is leading the Sounds to go to Murray for the bottom of the inning. Bo Naylor takes off the plate, and it's 2-0. And this one's being challenged by Leo Bernal. This one down at the bottom of the zone, I don't think caught it. Nope, it was a ball. Yep. So the plate umpire, Pete Talkington, got it right, and both teams have run out of challenges. I mean, I would imagine Caleb Bowman could be available tonight. Maybe Blake Holub. Jack Seppings, perhaps. He did throw 48 pitches on Saturday, and he's on 2 days rest. Here's a line drive to right by Naylor. Back in the corner, Ledbetter on the track, makes the catch. Another well-struck baseball by Bo Naylor. He's had a good showing with his at-bats in his Sounds debut tonight. He'll end up 1-for-3 with a walk unless something dramatic changes, and the Sounds do not score in the top of the eighth. We go to the bottom half. It is the Redbirds 11 and the Sounds 1.
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0: Bottom of the eighth inning, and indeed, Ethan Murray is on the mound for the Sounds. Position player pitching for the third time in the last week. Sounds are trailing 11-1, and Leo Bernal leads it off for Memphis. Then Thomas Sejesi and Colton Ledbetter. Sounds down by 10 runs. Again, my guess is they could go to a different pitcher if the game were close, but the fact that it's not makes this an easier decision for Rick Sweet in that way to try to preserve more arms for the next couple days. Sounds are only at 25 active out of 28, and the guys that they're going to get, Brandon Sproat and Garrett Stallings, here's the ball down low, are, well, certainly Sproat, probably Stallings, are likely to be starters this weekend. So it's not like there's bullpen reinforcement coming tomorrow. Here's a line drive towards second and past Freddie Zamora into right. Freddie in the game at second base in the DH spot for Caro. Murray had been at second before taking over on the mound. And Leo Bernal is 4-for-4 with a walk tonight. And here's Thomas Sajesi. So Murray appearing on the mound for the third time in the last week. And the here's a swing of foul. Let's see, this would be the fifth time overall this year for Ethan. So JC, one out of four with an RBI double. Murray lobs it in there, and so JC, it's a high fly ball to deep left. Keeps up, but it is gone. Thomas Sajesi hits a two-run homer, and now it's 13-1. And unless the Sounds have a rally in the ninth, this will go down as the most lopsided loss they've had this year. Here's Colton Ledbetter. So JC's ninth homer in 38 games with Memphis. This one comes off a position player. We've got a winner in our trivia contest asking you to name one of the six Cardinals in franchise history to win the Rookie of the Year award. J.J. Weatherholt, who was with Memphis late last year, is the odds-on favorite to be the NL Rookie of the Year this year. And we've got a winner. We got a pretty good mix of answers on this one tonight. Here's the pitch, and that's down low. The winner is Brad in Franklin. Brad in Franklin, you are the trivia winner. Brad will reply to your email. You win two tickets to a Sounds game. Here's a fly ball to left center by Ledbetter. Tyler Black will handle this one, and he's got it, one away. You win two tickets to a Sounds game, Brad. You're also automatically entered for a chance at the end of the month to win that $300 value prize from JLS Mechanical HVAC. And Brad went with Albert Pujols, and that is indeed correct. In fact, he's the most recent Cardinal to win the Rookie of the Year award. That was back in 2001. Ramon Mendoza bats and takes outside from Murray. Vince Coleman was a popular answer. That is also correct. That was 1985. Todd Worrell won it the next year in 86. Line drive to third, base hit, past the reach of Adams. Mendoza strolls into second with a double. Four-hit night for Ramon Mendoza. And Noah Mendlinger comes up. And then you're going further back for Cardinals Rookie of the Year award winners. Bake McBride in 1974, Bill Verdon in 1955, and Wally Moon in 1954. Those are your six Cardinals Rookie of the Year award winners. And a good chance it'll be seven by the end of the year with the season that J.J. Weatherholt has put together for the Cardinals. Get Sal Stewart of the Reds, Nolan McLean of the Mets in that mix. Here's a ball outside on Mendlinger. So good work by a lot of you, and Brad in Franklin, the trivia winner. We'll do more tomorrow. It's another 6:45 first pitch tomorrow. Swinging a fly ball to left center. Black coming in. He'll get there and make the grab. Mendoza stays at second as Mendlinger flies out. And here's Victor Scott, the second. Colton Gordon against lefty Cooper Jerpy tomorrow night at 6:45. Coleman Crowe Thursday for the Sounds. Brett Wichrowski Friday. To be determined for Saturday, that might be Garrett Stallings, and then Brandon Sproat on Sunday afternoon. Scott hits a fly ball to left. Tyler Black has that one, and the inning is over. But the Redbirds get two more runs on the homer by Sajesi. Two runs on three hits with one man left. Sounds Baseball is driven by your Middle Tennessee Toyota dealers. 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We go to the ninth inning. It's Memphis 13, Sounds 1.
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5: Austin Love is the new Memphis pitcher as we begin the ninth inning. Sounds are down by a dozen, and Ethan Murray leads it off. Love replaces Ryan Fernandez, who gave up one hit in the eighth inning. Sounds are getting out hit 20-8. And the first pitch to Murray is chopped down the ground to short. Gloved ankle high by Sajacy, and he throws the first in time to get Murray. One pitch, one out here in the ninth. Love is on for the 17th time. He's 2-1 with an ERA of 9, 18 earned runs in 18 innings in his first time at AAA. Former North Carolina Tar Heel, third-round pick of the Cardinals in 2021. He's 27 years old. Eduardo Garcia fouls one away. And Love had 20 outings down at AA Springfield, which is where he spent all of last year. His ERA there this year was 4.26, and he came up to Memphis in early June. There's a strike call, so he had just gotten here when the Sounds came to town for that series at the end of the first half. 0-2 on Garcia. Here's the pitch, and Eduardo swings and misses strike three. Chased a breaking ball down and outside, and the Sounds are quickly down to their final out of the night. Luis Matos has a three-hit game going. Sounds' only run was driven in by Bo Naylor in the fourth inning. Matos has three of the eight hits. The pitch by Love is a strike on the inside corner. Now the 0-1 coming, and it's outside to Matos. Cutter from Love. Brant Thompson, the pitcher of record on the positive side for Memphis. He went five innings. Here's the 1-1. Matos takes low, and unless they change the scoring, it'll be an unearned run for Thompson. If you weren't with us, Tyler Black hit a bouncy ball to the third baseman, Nolan Gorman, who made a barehanded attempt and a wide throw. I thought it could have been scored an infield single. It was ruled E5. 2-1 pitch, strike called. That would have been the third out of the inning if indeed it's an error that should have been an out, and Naylor followed it with a base hit. 2-2 the count on Matos. And Austin Love delivers. Matos lines one to center and a base hit and a four-hit game for Luis Matos. Three singles and a double tonight for Matos. And that extends the game for Brock Wilken. Wilken 1-for-3 with a walk. Solid night at the batter's box for Matos. Season high for him with those four hits. And the pitch to Wilkin is down low and away for a ball. Matos last year had three different four-hit games, two at Sacramento for the Giants and one in the big leagues with San Francisco. Here's a ball outside. His last four-hit game was September 18th of last year at AAA against Round Rock. He went 4-for-5. So he's done it before, including late last year, but a season high for Matos as Wilkin takes low. Wilkin steps out. Rock had a good week last week against Charlotte with four doubles, a homer, and three walks. He's been on twice tonight, and make it three times. He takes outside for ball four. Four-pitch walk to Wilkin. And now Akil Baddoo comes up. Sounds are down by a score of 13-1. Baddoo 1-for-4 tonight. Righty on lefty with two outs in the ninth. And the pitch. And it's lined out to right center field in the gap for a base hit. Matos is in. Wilkin heads to third. And Akil Baddoo gets the Sounds another run. An RBI single into right center for Baddoo. His first RBI since coming back off the injured list. And it's 13-2 in the ninth. Three consecutive batters have reached with two down. Now Luke Adams comes up. Adams 0-for-3 with a hit by pitch. And the offering to him is inside. It almost, oh, it did clip him. Just grazed the jersey on that left arm. And Adams, for the second time tonight, gets hit by a pitch. That breaking ball just barely clipped his jersey. And similar to what I was talking about earlier, Adams not afraid to get hit, especially if it's a breaking ball. And it's usually around that left arm. So now, Freddie Zamora will bat. He took over in the fifth spot in the order, the Sounds, by putting Ethan Murray on the mound from second base in the bottom of that eighth inning. Get rid of the DH. And so Zamora is in the number five spot now. Jefferson Caro tonight had gone 0-for-4. And Zamora will get an at-bat here with the bases loaded in the ninth and two down. Freddie tripled in a run back on Saturday. He was 1-for-4 in that game. And the first pitch to him is up and in. And Zamora's had some good moments in this ballpark. Homering a few times in this yard over the last couple of years. He takes low and away for a ball. Zamora went 0-for-5 in this ballpark on June the 20th. That was his only game action in that series this year. Next pitch, and he swings and fouls it away. 2-1 now on Zamora. But he homered in this ballpark May of last year. He homered in this ballpark in July of last year. He swings and fouls it away. And that was a big deal last season because in 2024, Freddie Zamora's only homers with the Sounds came against the Redbirds. He had a two-homer game in this ballpark in June of 2024. So he's homered several times in this yard. He swings and fouls it away, especially relative to his career output at AAA. He's homered nine times at AAA, and four of them have been in this ballpark. Right now he bats with the bases loaded, trying to keep the game alive. 2-2 pitch, and it's just outside, full count. Wilken at third, Badu at second, Adams at first. Sounds are down 13-2 in the ninth. Austin Love comes back, and Zamora swings and misses strike three. And the ball game is over. The Redbirds beat the Sounds tonight in the series opener with an 8-run second inning and a final score of 13-2. Back with the totals after this on 94.9 The Fan and the Sounds Radio Network.
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5: The final totals tonight from Memphis, the Redbirds 13 runs on 20 hits, one error and nine men left. The Sounds scored two runs on 10 hits, made no errors, and left 12. The winning pitcher is Brant Thompson. He's 2-1. Tyson Hardin takes the loss and is 3-4. Time of the game, 2 hours and 51 minutes in front of 1,356. The Sounds are 16-18 in the second half, 59-50 overall. Redbirds are 14-20 in the second half, and collectively 61-48. 13-2 is the final. Stay tuned for the postgame show. I'll have it for you next on 94.9 The Fan and the Sounds Radio Network.
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5: 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The Redbirds beat the Sounds 13-2. We'll recap it with a couple of highlights in just a moment. First, let's run down the out-of-town scoreboard one more time. On this Tuesday, we begin in the International League, where the Scranton Wilkes-Barre Railriders, AAA for the Yankees, have won 8 in a row. They beat Rochester 8-3. And Brendan Beck is 9-2. He got the win in that game for the Railriders. And Durham was a half game back. It's now a full game because the Bulls got rained out in Charlotte, and they will play 2 tomorrow. Indianapolis 2.5 back entering the day, and it stays that way for Indy. We'll see those guys next week. They beat Iowa 14-1 in the Circle City tonight. One game still in progress, and it looks like it might have just gone final. St. Paul with a 15-5 lead on Louisville in the ninth inning, and it looks like that game is over. A win for St. Paul. They're also in the playoff mix toward the top of the league standings. Columbus beat Syracuse 15-7. Gwinnett beat Jacksonville 5-2. A.J. Smith-Shawver got the win on rehab for the Braves. And Ian Hamilton with his sixth save. Norfolk won in Buffalo 10-6. Lehigh Valley doubled up Worcester 10-5. Former Sound Colby Allard got the win there for Lehigh Valley. And Omaha lost in extras at Toledo 4-3, the final in 10 innings to round out the International League scoreboard. In the major leagues, the Parent Club Brewers got a win over the Pirates. 4-2 was the final. Logan Henderson, not traded at the deadline, turns in a quality start for the crew. 2 runs over 6 innings, walked only 1, struck out 8. He is 6-1 with a sub-3 ERA for the first-place Brewers. They also got Antonio Senzatella, his feet wet with the crew. His debut was a scoreless 7th inning before Abner Uribe and Trevor McGill took it from there. Jackson Churio and Andrew Vaughn each homered, 2 of the many former Sounds in that Brewers lineup. Cooper Pratt went 2-for-4. Luis Lara drove in a run, drew a walk, and had a base hit as part of a 4-2 Brewers win over the Pirates. So that four-game series is even at 1 apiece, and the Brewers expected to reinstate Kyle Harrison tomorrow off the injured list to make a start in his return. The Brewers stay 5.5 up on the Cubs, who beat the Dodgers and beat Tarek Skubal. The final at Wrigley Field was a 5-1 victory for the Cubs. Ryan Rollison got the victory. Skubal turned in a quality start in his Dodgers debut, but took the loss nonetheless as the Dodgers managed just 1 run. The Astros have gotten Hayden Wesneski back off the injured list. He's 2-0. We saw him on rehab for Sugar Land a couple of weeks ago. He beat the Blue Jays in a 7-2 final. The Royals beat the Twins 8-2 in Kansas City. The Braves in Atlanta held off the Marlins, doubled them up 4-2. Marlins got 2 in the ninth. Grant Holmes got the win for the Braves. They've won 6 in a row. The Phillies stay 7.5 back, and the Phillies hold on to either the second or the third wild card spot with their win. They beat the Nationals 5-0, and former Sound Jesus Luzardo got the win to go to 10-5. The Reds beat the A's with 2 runs in the bottom of the 8th inning in Cincinnati. A 5-4 final, and the save went to former Sound Emilio Pagan. The Mets beat the Guardians 6-2 in Cleveland, and the White Sox lost their game at Boston. They got routed by the Red Sox 14-2, so Cleveland is 2 back of the White Sox now in that AL Central. The Cardinals were blanked by the Yankees 2-0. Loretto, Tennessee native Ryan Weathers got the win in that one as he beat recent Redbird Hunter Dobbins and David Bednar with his 25th save for the Yankees. So the Yankees win their game, and the Rays are out west in Colorado, down 7-5 in the 8th inning against the Rockies, trying to win to stay 3.5 games ahead of the Yankees in the AL East. The Angels got beat by the Orioles 3-1. Baltimore somehow not out of it in the wild card chase, despite the fact that they're 12 games out in the AL East. They get a win behind Cade Povich, and Yennier Cano saved it for Baltimore. The Padres and Diamondbacks are wild card hopefuls in the National League. If it ended right now, San Diego would have a spot. They're up 6-0 in the 4th inning against the Diamondbacks. Tigers have a 3-0 lead on the Mariners through 4 in Seattle, and the Giants trail the Rangers 4-2 in the 9th inning in Texas. The Rangers are trying to snap a 6-game skid. They were pretty quiet at the trade deadline. They're only 2.5 games behind the Astros, who did win their game. So the Rangers need that one to stay 2.5 back, and they've got a lead in the ninth inning against San Francisco. Here in Memphis, the Redbirds crushed the Sounds 13-2. We'll recap it and wrap it up next on 94.9 The Fan and the Sounds Radio Network.
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5: Jeff M. back with you one last time at AutoZone Park on this Tuesday night. Sounds fall in the opener of this six-game series by a final of 13-2. We continue the Tim Leeper Roofing postgame show. 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Well, Memphis broke this thing open early with an 8-run second inning against Tyson Hardin. Hardin gave up a single to Victor Scott II, leading off the first inning, but then he struck out three batters in a row. The Sounds had also had a good chance in their first inning. They had second and third, nobody out, and they did not get a run. And then Memphis changed things in the second inning. They chased Hardin from the game. The biggest blow was a three-run homer by Nolan Gorman. Thomas Sejesi had an 11-pitch battle that ended with an RBI double. There were a couple of other moments where it was first pitch, hard contact against Hardin. Nothing went right in that inning. Tyson was gone after an inning and a third, ended up allowing 7 runs on 8 hits. Lyon Richardson came in after that, gave up a couple of inherited runners, and allowed a run of his own in that frame. And then Richardson, he did not give up inherited runners, but he allowed 1 run of his own in that inning, and then 2 runs in the third. Back-to-back RBIs by Baez on a bases-loaded walk and Bernal with a single. And by the end of that third inning, it was 10-0 Memphis. Now, the Sounds got on the board in the fourth inning against Brant Thompson, a one-out hit-by-pitch for Luke Adams. And then Tyler Black reached on an error with 2 down, which extended the inning for newcomer Bo Naylor. Now the pitch, and he yanks one right side. That's a base hit. Adams is in, Black stops at second, and welcome to the Sounds, Bo Naylor. An RBI single into right in just his second at-bat as a Sound, and with Brewers, he drives in Luke Adams to get the Sounds on the board. And that's the Toyota drive of the game. Step up to something grand. Toyota Grand Highlander has more power and more room with a full-size third row. With 3 different powertrains, including a 362-horsepower hybrid Max EV, Grand Highlander is now arriving at your Middle Tennessee Toyota dealer. The Redbirds answered with a run in the 7th, 2 more in the 8th, against position player-turned-pitcher Ethan Murray. Drew Rahm had been a bright spot. He struck out 4 in 2 scoreless innings. Will Childers logged a 1-2-3 fourth. But the damage done from that 8-run second inning. The Sounds got their final run in the 9th against Austin Love. They had Luis Matos reach with a 2-out single, his 4th hit of the night. And after Brock Wilkin drew a 4-pitch walk, Akil Baddoo was the batter. And the pitch. And it's lined out to right center field in the gap for a base hit. Matos is in. Wilkin heads to third. And Akil Baddoo gets the Sounds another run. An RBI single into right center for Baddoo. his first RBI since coming back off the injured list. And it's 13-2 in the ninth. And that became the final after Freddie Zamora struck out with the bases loaded. All Redbirds tonight, 13 runs, 20 hits, 1 error, 9 left. Sounds 2 runs, 10 hits, no errors, 12 left. Thompson beats Harden, and the Sounds are 16-18 in the second half, while the Redbirds are 14-20. Sounds will try to bounce back tomorrow. Colton Gordon makes the start, and lefty Cooper Jerpy is scheduled for the Redbirds. Same time as tonight, a pregame at 6:30, and the first pitch at 6:45 from here in the Bluff City. Thanks to Christian Skelton for the great work as always at the controls back at 94.9 The Fan. Jeff Hem signing off from AutoZone Park. Again, the final, Memphis 13 and the Sounds 2. Thanks for listening. Good night from Memphis. We'll do it again tomorrow on 94.9 The Fan, the Game Nashville app, and the Sounds Radio Network.
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17: Goes, oh, you can't do it without running, and he wants to prove people wrong. Bro, just go win. And I'm here to tell you, when Lamar Jackson, if he says, okay, don't worry about it, I'm going to show you, he will show you when it matters most. It's just, it boggles my mind how there are other quarterbacks who are considered elite that had bad seasons or have had bad seasons that are still respected, and somehow Lamar Jackson isn't anymore.
18: Yeah, no, I mean, and I think that a lot of folks still do respect him. They just probably want to see a little bit more. Like one offense coordinator said, the arrow's probably down. I'm just not ready to give him a two yet. So he's still rocking with them as a one, but he's saying the arrow is down. If he doesn't play well, they don't win games. He's been able to carry that roster no matter what the rest of it looked like, even last year. Now, if he stops running, I do think he drops a two in the category. I think he can win games and be an elite quarterback without running, but I don't think he's a one without running. So, you know, that's just kind of what it is when it comes to Lamar Jackson. But he does continue to trend in the wrong direction according to different rankings. What about NFC Division champs? We break into that next here on ESPN Radio.
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0: it's Evan Cohen. Coming up Wednesday as preseason games approach, one NFL executive made an interesting comment about the future of his quarterback. 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
3: People are saying now the Dodgers have ruined baseball. 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And the players are going to be like, you know what? 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That's not how this is going to play out. 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
16: Hey, this is Rich Eisen. 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Two-time Super Bowl champ Ed McCaffrey in studio. Four-time Pro Bowler London Fletcher joins us. 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

0: carted off the field on Tuesday. Confirmation of the injury is pending an MRI. Well, Robinson, though, not the only one getting paid, and the big payouts, not just for the skill players. 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
8: Hey, it's Evan Cohen. Coming up Wednesday as preseason games approach, one NFL executive made an interesting comment about the future of his quarterback. It's on Sportsmanlike 6 a.m. Eastern right here on ESPN Radio, ESPN2, and ESPNU.

0: it's one thing to make your major league debut. It's another to clock a home run in it. George Lombard Jr. did just that, as heard on Yes Network.
1: The 0-2. In the air, deep left field, Torres back. George Lombard Jr. has entered the yard and left it. His first big league hit, his first big league homer.
0: Come on, you can't think that there would be many things that would top Tarek Skubal's debut. George Lombard Jr. entered the yard. He left the yard. He said, oh, I'll give you guys something to talk about. Not just because of that home run, but because his brother down in the minors making his pro debut with the Miami Marlins farm system. He had a home run too. Parents had to pick. Do we go to our son's major league debut, pro debut? They went major league, but we've got a feeling that they'll have plenty more games to watch. More SportsCenter All Night is coming up in just a minute.
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5: Here is your latest Middle Tennessee weather. A slight chance of showers and thunderstorms Wednesday afternoon, mainly between 1 and 2. Otherwise mostly sunny, with a high near 92, but heat index values could reach 101. Thursday will be sunny and hotter, with a high near 95 and heat indices up to 103. Overnight lows will be in the mid-70s. 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
21: Hey, it's Evan Cohen. Coming up Wednesday as preseason games approach, one NFL executive made an interesting comment about the future of his quarterback. It's on Sportsmanlike, 6 a.m. Eastern, right here on ESPN Radio, ESPN2, and ESPNU.

0: your major league debut, it's another to clock a home run in it. George Lombard Jr. did just that, as heard on Yes Network.
1: The 0-2. In the air, deep left field, Torres back, George Lombard Jr. has entered the yard and left it. His first big league hit, his first big league homer.
0: Come on, you can't think that there would be many things that would top Tarek Skubal's debut. George Lombard Jr. entered the yard. He left the yard. He said, oh, I'll give you guys something to talk about. Not just because of that home run, but because his brother down in the minors making his pro debut with the Miami Marlins farm system. He had a home run too. Parents had to pick. Do we go to our son's major league debut, pro debut? They went major league, but we've got a feeling that they'll have plenty more games to watch. More SportsCenter All Night is coming up in just a minute.
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10: Here is your latest Middle Tennessee weather. A slight chance of showers and thunderstorms Wednesday afternoon, mainly between 1 and 2. Otherwise mostly sunny, with a high near 92, but heat index values could reach 101. Thursday will be sunny and hotter, with a high near 95 and heat indices up to 103. Overnight lows will be in the mid-70s. 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
0: Major League Baseball trade deadline dust is settled, and there is a new star in Hollywood. But howdy fair in the Windy City, plus the playoff and the payoff for bullish trade deadline moves around the league, and a payday for one of the NFL's brightest young stars. But listen, we start with a whole lot of familiar faces and a bunch of new places tonight around Major League Baseball, and most of all, Tarek Skubal on the mound in a Dodgers uniform, L.A. visiting Chicago.
23: Skubal looking over the webbing of his glove. He is angled off toward the first base side. Now he steps back, kicks and fires, and strikes him out looking. Two-seamer, caught plenty of plate, and he starts his Dodger tenure with a strikeout.
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0: That's the call on 570 LA Sports. Skubal made his debut for the Dodgers, the Cy Young Award winner, immediately got some run support, too.
23: 2-1 pitch. Tucker swings. It's a high drive to left center field, carrying. This ball headed back. It is gone. An opposite field home run, Kyle Tucker. He comes back to Wrigley Field and picks up his 10th home run of the season, getting the Dodgers on the board. It is 1-0.
0: That 1-0 lead only lasted so long. Who else but Dansby Swanson in to ruin the Skubal party?
25: Let's see if he can start a Cubs rally right now. 1-0 Dodgers. Dansby drives one in the air. Deep left center. Get out the tape measure. Long gone. Ball game tied 1-1. Dansby Swanson with a long home run to left center.
0: Swanson, 17th of the season. He was 3-for-4 with an RBI. Fifth game this season with 3 hits. Cubs are 5-0 in those games. So, stayed tied into the bottom of the 6th.
25: Tie game, 6th inning. Runners at 1st and 3rd, 2 down. Nico hits a big chopper towards 2nd base. That's going to be a base hit. Cubs take the lead. A kangaroo bounce. It must have hit right down on home plate. It jumped 90 feet up in the air, landed between the mound and second base.
0: Skubal threw 85 pitches. 51 of those were strikes tonight. 60% strike rate, lowest in any start over the last 3 seasons. He went 6 innings, allowed 4 hits, 2 earned runs, 6 strikeouts. It's his 6th straight road start with 2 or fewer earned runs that extends the longest streak in a season in his career. Still, all those numbers, ultimately, it's a loss for the Dodgers. Their 5th straight Cubs win 5-1. How did Skubal feel taking the mound in a different uniform?
26: Yeah, I mean, baseball is baseball. The game's the game. You know, it's my job to just go out there and compete and do what I can and try to put our team in a position to win a ball game. And that's all I can ask myself to do. But the game's always just the game.
0: The game's the game. But how did he feel his game was this evening?
26: I think my stuff was plenty good. You know, I felt like I commanded everything really well. I think, you know, maybe the low strike rate, I don't even know what it is. But, you know, when I was missing in the areas that I was trying to go. There's just a few sinkers and a few sliders that can kind of flip at bats. You know, I probably should be a little better at first pitch strikes. You know, I think especially second or third time through, you know, I need to be better there. But, you know, the stuff coming out of my hand is what I expect out of myself.
0: Schoubal's so-so on his own performance as far as his new manager, Dave Roberts. Here's his take.
1: Tarik's stuff was good. It was good. I think that, you know, and this first time I saw him, you know, live, but, you know, even when it's not perfect, it's still pretty dang good. So, like I said, he could have probably went out there for the seventh, but I didn't feel good about him finishing it if there was, you know, three or four hitters. So I felt, you know, give that next reliever a clean inning. But as far as the stuff is good.
0: And how about the team responsible for three of those losses in the Dodgers' five-game skid? Yes, the Boston Red Sox hosting the White Sox. They made a big trade deadline acquisition in Adley Rutschman, but he joined his new club on the IL. He's still got wrist inflammation. Sox proved they would be all right without him for now.
2: 1-0 pitch is swung on and driven high into left field.
0: The only thing that might come close to that grand slam is the call on WEEI 93.7 FM. What a call. What a home run. That one onto the Mass Pike. And it's a Red Sox win 14-2. When it comes to the New York Yankees, another debut this evening, not by way of the trade deadline, but instead George Lombard Jr. making his debut in pinstripes. Yankees needing to rebound after a 13-7 loss to open their series against the Cardinals. They're still missing their big bats, but when it comes to hot bats, we know Jazz Chisholm, he's got it.
3: We were impressed by all three of them.
5: High drive, deep right field, that ball is gone. Jazz Chisholm Jr. gives the Yankees an early 1-0 lead.
0: So Chisholm went 1-for-3, had a home run, leads the team with 4 home runs since the All-Star break. But that's not the best home run that we got tonight.
5: The 0-2. Hit in the air, deep left field, Torres back, George Lombard Jr. has entered the yard and left it. His first big league hit, his first big league homer.
0: You heard it right there on Yes Network. First big league hit, first big league home run for George Lombard Jr. Manager Aaron Boone, plenty happy with that.
6: Obviously a great, great first night for him. The home run was great. The defense was tremendous. That play in the hole that he and Jazz turned, it's a pretty special turn, but you just see how fluid he is out there, how physical he is, and certainly a night to remember for him and for him and his family, too.
0: That last part, for him and his family, here's the deal. He was not the only Lombard to leave the yard in their pro baseball debut tonight. His younger brother, Jacob, made his pro debut in the Miami Marlins organization, and he had a home run as well. I've got much more from the brothers in this hour. But when it comes to debuts, that's the theme of the evening. Rays at Rockies, and Liam Hicks knows how to make an entrance.
7: Can the Rays take further advantage? A 2-1. Swing and a ball driven deep in the air to right. This has a chance to the wall. Gone! Welcome to the Rays, Liam Hicks. A two-out grand slam is the first granny for the Rays this year, and they lead 5-1 in the third.
0: First for the Rays this year, first player in Rays history with a grand slam in their team debut. Listen, a whole lot of game left to play after that, though. Rays go on to win it in extras 9-7. Hey, we got another debut, too. The Phillies acquired Luis Arraez from the San Francisco Giants on Monday. Turns out adding a 3-time batting champion and 4-time All-Star would pay off pretty quickly.
8: The pitch. Swung on, line to left center field. It's down for a base hit. Turner's around third. He's going to score. And Luis Arraez, with a big fist pump, pounds his chest, shouting back at the Phillies dugout. He's giving them a 1-0 lead. Welcome to town.
0: Welcome to town. 2-for-4 with a single and a double. 2 RBI. His 42nd multi-hit game this season. Third most in Major League Baseball. Phillies top the Nationals 5-0. It's their 15th shutout of the season. That's good for the league lead. Third in the last 4 games. And the Phillies, they are tied for third most shutout wins in a season over the last 50 years. Now with Arraez at second base, that shifted things around on defense, though, and it put Bryce Harper in right field for the first time in 4 years.
26: Yeah, it felt good. I think part for me is going to be going back on the ball. Anything coming in, I think I'll be okay. But it's got to relearn and going back on the ball a little bit.
0: I think he's going to be okay. 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The Betrayal of Shohei Ohtani is presented by Gusto.
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1: 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Evan Cohen with you. And joining us now, oh my God, what a joke. What an hour.

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5: 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I think this contract might help the most with the Bergeron not being a super well-known name and not being viewed, again, by people around the league as an elite guy on the interior of the offensive line, and he gets $24 million.
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0: very tough to argue with that.
1: I mean, I like your list. Like I said, anyone can nitpick and move
2: I'm super nitpicking.
1: But, yeah, overall.
0: No, I know the 12s are going to be angry with me. I get it. But I'm not going to sit here and go, oh, I'm upset about
1: the guys
0: pissing
1: ahead
0: off
1: of them.
0: The 12s.
1: Well, plus, look who's ahead of them. Puka, Jefferson, and Chase. Like, it, mm-hmm. you know. Kind of hard to argue.
2: JSN had that awesome kind of first half of the year, and Puka was awesome down the stretch. It was just, you know, kind of flip a coin on those two guys. But I agree, Chase number one.
0: Okay. 844-204-RICH is that number to dial right here on the Rich Eisen Show. 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For details. Did you see last night the Lombard family, George Lombard Sr. and his wife were there watching George Jr. homer, and their son in his first minor league start also homer.
2: Yeah, and single A. That's what a wild moment for that family.
0: So I'm wondering, how many times have Christian and Luke scored on the same?
2: Oh, interesting.
0: You know who would have the answer to that? Let's bring him out. Ed McCaffrey here on The Rich Eisen Show in studio. 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
1: Here is your latest Middle Tennessee weather. A 40% chance of showers and thunderstorms is expected this afternoon, mainly between 1 and 4 p.m. otherwise, mostly sunny, with a high near 92 and heat index values up to 101. Tonight, a slight chance of storms before 7 p.m. with lows around 73. Thursday will be mostly sunny and hotter, reaching a high near 95, with heat index values up to 102. 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

0: That was the moment.
1: That game was wild.
0: Again, Al Michaels at the mic for that one. 1 yard shy. Steve McNair was absolutely winning that football game.
2: Seemed
0: I
2: like
0: thought it. To myself as they're driving down the field. Yep. Absolutely winning the football game. He was amazing. So great.
1: Yeah.
2: Such a shame.
0: He was so great. But as Kurt would never point out because he's too nice. Who's holding the Lombardi?
2: Yeah, 1 yard short.
0: Okay. 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
1: Here is your latest Middle Tennessee weather. A slight chance of showers and thunderstorms may develop this afternoon, with mostly sunny skies and a high near 92. Heat index values could reach 102. Tonight stays mostly clear with a low around 73. Thursday brings more sunshine and a high near 94, with a low near 75. 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

0: Center.
1: I'm Christine Lisi. The Commanders made a move to strengthen their receiver room and get a proven receiver opposite top receiver Terry McLaurin. Free agent Stephon Diggs set to sign a one-year deal worth up to $12 million with Washington. Bijan Robinson all smiles at Falcons training camp one day after signing a contract that makes him the highest paid running back in NFL history. The process was not easy, but going through the same situation as Detroit's Jahmyr Gibbs did help, says Robinson.
2: We just told each other, just hang in there. Everything's going to get done. Everything's going to be all right. And, you know, it's cool to see him go through it too. And I hope he gets the most out of, you know, what he deserves, because he deserves it all. But it's definitely a cool feeling to see.
1: Gibbs Holden continues as he looks for a new contract from Detroit. In a major change on the horse racing calendar, the Preakness is moving to 3 weeks and one day after the Kentucky Derby and is set to be run on a Sunday for the very first time. The aim is to get more Derby horses to take part in the second leg of the Triple Crown, which has become increasingly rare in recent years.
3: It's Evan Cohen coming up Thursday. The Carolina Panthers won the NFC South with an under 500 record. So, will we see progression or regression from Bryce Young in Carolina? It's on Sportsmanlike to Tam Eastern right here on ESPN Radio, ESPN 2, and ESPNU.
4: I can see clearly now the rain is gone.
5: That's right. You can see all the obstacles in your way, but not while Matt and Myron are on from 3 to 5. Every day on ESPN, ESPN Radio. You can follow us, Matt Myron, on Twitter, Matt Myron on Instagram. I learned that we haven't yet, Myron, been approved for a TikTok account. I don't know what that's going to take. It's interesting because I feel like every human being on earth is allowed to be on TikTok. But as of yet, we have not been approved to be on TikTok. But hopefully that will come, Myron. We can earn a TikTok account.
6: Yeah, I'd love to be on there. You know, the kids love TikTok. So
5: they do. 30 for 30's new series, The Betrayal of Shohei Ohtani, is available now on major podcast platforms. The Betrayal of Shohei Ohtani is presented by Gusto. Betrayal of Shohei Ohtani. I've heard this is very good. 6 episodes all about his story. Now, have you been to Akron, Ohio before in your life, Myron?
6: Yeah. I've been to Akron.
5: So I dated a woman from Akron, spent a lot of time there. What's the name of the burger place that LeBron always gets delivered into his?
6: I don't know. I know the famous.
5: There's a very famous burger place there, and I've been there a few times when she and I were dating, played the Firestone Golf Club. Well, we broke up, so I haven't been back to Akron since then.
6: Okay.
5: There might be a reason to go to Akron. Akron has announced that a new fan promotion. If you buy Akron football season tickets this year, which are, by the way, the cheapest seats are $75. Okay. If you buy them, one lucky fan will be drawn to be offensive coordinator of the game, and you will be able to call the first series of plays in the season opener against Robert Morris. You will work with the football coach to design the plays that will open the game, and you will get the first drive for Akron as a season ticket holder. Since this has been announced, hundreds of people with no connection to Akron have bought season tickets. Myron, do you love this promotion or do you hate it?
6: Genius promotion in terms of trying to get attention to the program, trying to sell tickets. Maxion, I'm all about it. You know, these are the schools that play on like Tuesday night at 5 o'clock. You know, if you're watching ESPN, I love it. So this is such a smart idea. Now, how do you execute it? That's a different thing, because I want to know how close you have to work with the actual team to call these plays.
5: All right, well, let's talk about if you and I won, because I will go ahead and tell you this tonight. I'm buying a season ticket to Akron football. $75. This is the kind of thing you can't get anywhere else.
6: Yep.
5: So, and if I get it, I'm going to take it very seriously. So let's decide. If you were to be the person who won, how would you handle it? If you were the Akron offensive coordinator, what would you do?
6: I'm passing down the field every play. Like, we're going deep. So I'm throwing seam route. The goal is every receiver we have, line them up, let's see what happens on those first four.
5: So you're not going to take it seriously? Like, you're not going to actually try to score? You're just going to do crazy stuff? Because, like, I'm going to take it seriously. I'm going to try to score. I want to be able to say I took a team down the field to score a touchdown in a real game.
6: What's not serious about that? We're going deep. That's the play. Everybody down the field. Let's see who our playmakers are. That's what I'm doing. I'm trying to get into the end zone, but I want big explosive plays. I don't want to do run the ball here, 5 yard out. Let's go for it. Now, here's the thing with me, man. You give me a headset, I'm not giving it back. Y'all can do what you want. I'm there for the game.
5: Oh,
6: if
5: not?
6: I get a pass,
5: yeah.
6: No. You're not taking the headset from me. If I get a pass to walk the sideline and I've got a headset on, somebody says, hey, can you give it back? I'm not giving it back.
5: Let me throw some wrinkles out there. First of all, Let's say, so it says you will work with the coach,
6: yep.
5: But you will be able to pick the plays and they will be mm-hmm. scripted. Okay. Now they're playing against Robert Morris. If you were the coach of Robert Morris, would you be angry about this?
6: I think you would be. I think you would feel like they were making a bit of a mockery of the game.
5: Because they clearly think they're going to beat you or they wouldn't do it.
6: But you're also Robert Morris. I mean, I don't know. You know, like, relax. You know, let's have some fun.
5: Robert Morris beat my Kentucky Wildcats once in the NIT, if you will remember, many years ago. All right, second thing. Let's say you're the real offensive coordinator on this team.
6: Yep.
5: Let's say the fan scores a touchdown on his drive.
6: Yep.
5: And then you are not able to move the football on your drives. Yep. Is your job? If I'm the real offensive coordinator, I'm going to be kind of angry about this.
6: Better get on LinkedIn because that's not a good sign. It's already a problem that they think that somebody can maybe do your job from the stands. So yeah, I think you should be a little concerned. But again, Matt, how much flexibility and freedom do you think this winner will actually have? Like, what kind of leeway will they give them?
5: Well, it says this. This is from the coach who is Joe Moorhead. Basically, you know, he's had some big-time jobs before. He said, I'm looking forward to collaborating with the season ticket holder who wins this contest. By the way, he's lying. He does not want to do this, but they will. This will give our fans a behind-the-scenes experience that has never been done before, so I'm excited to show them how to put together the opening script and see what they can do. He says, and see what they can do. It sounds like they're going to get to decide what the plays will be.
6: Okay, but I tell you what. If I'm in there and I call successful plays and we get down the field, the real offensive coordinator, stay over there. I got it the rest of the way.
5: All right.
6: I'm huddling up.
5: 888 say ESPN. I would like to know from you, the audience, if you won this contest, what would you do? How would you handle it? What would be the way that you would make this happen? How would you have Maction occur? Are you going to buy a ticket? Right now, there are multiple shows. Pardon My Take is buying tickets. There's a streamer that has already bought 10 seasons tickets. I think his name is like Steemo or something. I don't know. Is that his name, James?
6: I don't know.
5: Well, I don't know what streamers' names are. I believe his name is made up.
0: Is there a guy just named Streaming?
6: I think you just made it up.
5: No, I said he wasn't Steemo. I think it was Steemo is the guy's
6: Steemo
5: name.
6: Doesn't sound real.
5: You don't think Steemo sounds like an actual...
6: No, I think you made that up.
5: Well, there are people who have bought the season tickets. Are you going to... Okay. Is it worth $75 to you for a chance?
6: Yeah, it's worth $75, but again... You get me on the field, the headset's not coming back. I'm at halftime. I'm with the team. Like, I'm there the whole game.
5: I will note, they're going to sell a ton of season tickets that then don't have people go to the game. Because I'm not going to any game. So I'm going to have a seat, and I am not going to use it for this game. 888-SAY-ESPN. Like I said, if I'm Robert Morris, I'm feeling very disrespected about this. Do you think that schools, by the way, are going to have to do, if not this, more of these kind of things in this new era, especially schools that are not in the major conferences, in order to raise revenue?
6: I think more and more schools, and we've talked about this, more and more schools, I think, need to pay a lot of attention to minor league baseball. And, you know, you almost have to just really lean into that gimmicky approach and do whatever you can to get people interested in your team and whatever you got to do to get them to a point where they'll donate money. So I think you'll see more and more of stuff like this. This is genius.
5: I actually think this is genius, too. I mean, there are some people who are football coaches, fans, et cetera, that are not happy about this. But I totally think this is exactly what these kinds of schools need to do. And while I don't think major colleges are going to open up their, they're going to open up their processes to the average fan, I think you're going to see colleges do more and more of this stuff. I mean, I can even tell you in the SEC, they have things where donors can bid to stand on the sideline, as you've said, during games. I've seen at least one program that had fans give the opening speech in the locker room before the game. Yes.
6: Just random fans?
5: Yes. Random fans would pay for the right to give the opening speech before the game, which has to be one of the most awkward things you would ever see in sports. Joe from accounting tries to pump up the team, but I think you're going to see more programs do it.
6: I don't know. I don't know if I want Ted from the local life insurance firm hyping up my team before a big game.
5: He's going to look at him and go, like, hey, guys, we are going to take it and shove it right down their throats.
6: How do you bring him into the locker room? Hey, guys, we got a big game ahead.
5: We got Ted.
6: He's Larry.
5: Let's go to Moose in Montana. Moose, what would you do if you got these tickets, if you got this job?
7: You know, if it were my job, I'd come out of the gates and hit him with the old razzle-dazzle. Start off with a Boise State Statue of Liberty, maybe move to a flea flicker.
6: That's what I'm talking
7: bubble
6: about.
7: Screen, wide receiver pass. Just hit him with everything. And then when it comes to punt, we don't punt. It's a fake.
5: Oh, that's
7: time.
5: A good point. Do you punt on fourth down?
6: Fake it.
5: Oh, I like it, Moose. Thank you. Myron, are you punting? You're not going to punt. No one's punting.
6: We're never punting. If I have the headset. Here's interesting. You know, you mentioned that Boise State. You remember that Statue of Liberty play? That everyone. So I ran into that guy at Disneyland 2 years ago. Like, he was just walking around, and I see him across the way, and I'm like, yo, it's you, man. And he was like, oh, nobody really recognizes me, and he was impressed. So, you know, we talked.
5: Wait a minute, you recognized who? The guy that called the play?
6: The guy who ran the touchdown in the Boise State, Oklahoma.
5: Oh, you mean the guy who married his girlfriend?
6: Still married. The kids were there. I saw him at Disneyland.
5: And you recognized him. You recognized the Boise State player.
6: Very impressed. He was very impressed that I recognized him. Yes.
5: I would not have recognized him. Let's go to Jerry and Indy. Jerry.
8: Hey, guys. Oral Roberts needs to take notice because I'm sure their attendance isn't very good, and they ought to try the same thing. So they should embrace this promotional thing.
5: First of all, it's not Oral Roberts. It's Robert Morris. Robert Morris was one of our founding patriots. Oral Roberts was a televangelist who got in trouble. So they're not exactly the same thing.
6: It's a lot of name schools, though. It's hard.
8: I would take it real serious, and I would figure out what my strengths are offensively. And then I would check out with Robert Morris, to see what their weaknesses are in defense, and then I go from there. But I would definitely take it serious.
5: I agree.
8: If I lived in Akron, I would definitely buy season tickets.
5: I agree. I'm taking it serious. This is my chance, Myron, to audition as a future coach. I am taking it very serious. I'm going to be like The Miz when he got his first wrestling trial. We're going to take more of your calls. 888-SAY-ESPN. Gimmicks that you would do in order to get your college football program going. Plus some news around the world of sports. Some big contracts being signed. That's next here on Matt Meyer.
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25: Here is your latest Middle Tennessee weather. Tonight will be mostly clear with a low near 73 and calm winds. Thursday turns mostly sunny with a high near 94, but heat index values could reach 102. Thursday night brings partly cloudy skies and a low near 75. Friday has a 30% chance of showers and thunderstorms after 1 p.m. with a high near 95. 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
26: 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Doesn't matter if it's the best player, the worst player, anywhere in between. 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Who's the new chief? Robert Saul is the new chief.
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15: Hey, Chuck is in Virginia. Yeah. Chuck, they're playing Robert Morris. You know someone at Robert Morris?
30: Yes, I know the head football coach.
15: Okay, and how do you think he reacted to this news?
30: I don't know. I hadn't talked to him about it, but I imagine he will have his team ready to go and defend anything that Akron goes. He's a former defensive player in college, so I'm sure he'll have his defense ready to go.
15: You sound like a coach on the Robert Morris staff right now.
31: Is this the Robert Morris coach?
15: Are you the Robert Morris coach?
31: Are you sure?
30: No, I'm not. But I do have some high school experience with coaching.
15: Oh, he's got some high school experience.
31: Yeah, you sound like a coach.
15: Here's what I would like you to do. You're in Virginia. If you can get the Robert Morris coach, are you like good enough friends that you can text him?
30: Yes.
15: Why don't you text him and see if he would jump on here with us and see if he feels disrespected about the offensive coordinator thing. Would you do that for us?
30: I will see what I can do. Yes, sir.
15: All right. Well, do that and then call back if that's true. We will give you a non-existent Matt Myron swag if that happens. There you go. I hope he enjoys it. Eric is in Atlanta. Go ahead, Eric.
32: Let me tell you this. Thank you for bringing this weekend show. The weekday is perfect. A drive home show for me.
15: Thank you.
32: I love you guys. I appreciate it.
15: Thank you.
32: And appreciate another thing. Oh, you got it. Mine's always right. Let me say that too.
15: Okay, wait. Stop.
32: Mine is
31: thank you.
32: Right.
31: I appreciate that. It's about time that we got one of these calls because the people believe what he just said, Matt, and you just don't.
15: Okay. Go ahead, Eric.
32: Tell him I.
31: Yeah, what are we?
32: Okay, here's my take. So I'm from Pittsburgh, so I know Robert Morris well. No coaches, no players presently. But if I was calling a game as a Pittsburgher, my first three calls would be a timeout. I would call a timeout, run through them immediately, and then I would go to plays that are proven to work. One. The immaculate reception, that's going to be my first play I'm going to put out there. And I want them to run it the way it was thrown up. The Music City Miracle, and then the Hail Mary. And on fourth down, we're going for the field goal attempt.
15: All right, there you go. You know what? I'm going to play a video game. That's an interesting point. I appreciate the call. It would be interesting if you were a Robert Morris fan and you won and you tried to sabotage Akron. Run plays Robert Morris. Think about that. That might be a way to make it work.
31: Now, I would love that. Like, if they snuck into the Akron huddle, you know, they pretended to be a fan and they called plays against Akron. I love it, man.
15: I like it. Let's go to Alex in Kentucky. Go ahead, Alex. All right. Well, how about Dan?
33: Hey. Hello.
15: Quickly.
33: How are you?
15: Got 30 seconds. Go.
33: Hey.
31: Les.
33: Stay away from seafood from the holler. Second of all, you got to do three Statue of Liberties in a row, but with different formations because they'll never expect it three times in a row.
15: They would not expect it. I appreciate it. You know, there's a new version of a show that's been on for a long time, Sports Jeopardy. We're going to see. Could Myron and I play Sports Jeopardy? Could we answer the questions correctly? That and more news around the world of sports. It's Matt and Myron right here on ESPN Radio.
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17: This is Brandon Bigsby with your Game Center update. Some news out of the NFL this afternoon as the Washington Commanders are signing 4-time Pro Bowl wide receiver Stephon Diggs to a 1-year deal. Diggs will turn 33 this season and is coming off his 7th career 1,000-yard season. He spent the 2025 season with the New England Patriots, helping the team en route to an AFC title and a Super Bowl appearance. Also in the NFL, it's been confirmed that Atlanta Falcons edge rusher Jalen Walker will miss the 2026 season after suffering a torn ACL in practice on Tuesday. Walker tallied 5.5 sacks as a rookie in 2025 after being selected by the Falcons out of Georgia with the 15th overall pick in last year's draft. In baseball news, the Pittsburgh Pirates have released designated hitter and 3-time All-Star Marcell Ozuna. The 35-year-old DH signed a 1-year, $12 million deal with the team before the season and included a mutual option for 2027. In 70 games with the Pirates, Ozuna managed a 203 batting average with 8 home runs and 29 RBIs. And don't forget, you can listen to the Nashville Sounds tonight on 94.9 The Fan as they'll take on the Memphis Redbirds for the second game of their series. You can catch the pregame coverage starting at 6:30 p.m. Central Time with first pitch scheduled for 6:45 with Jeff Hem on the call.
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18: 35 years of the best sports talk in Nashville. It's the George Plaster Show with Tennessee Sports Hall of Fame quarterback Kelly Holcomb and young gun Lewis Maddox. And now, here's your host, George Plaster.
19: It is a beautiful Wednesday. Hello again, everybody, and welcome to our digs at the Ford Ice Center in Bellevue. Couldn't beat this kind of weather in August. Really pretty darn good. We have a terrific show for you today. At 3:20, we'll go out to the Bay Area. Bonta Hill covers the San Francisco 49ers for 95.7. The Fan out there. The Titans go out there for not only a preseason game in a week, but also a bunch of practices and scrimmages and all that kind of stuff. So be interesting to see what he has to allow for us. Then at 4 o'clock, Boston attorney George Barkley, who is a correspondent for the Door Report, but we know him for his legal info, will join us, because all of a sudden in the last week, a judge has done something and all hell has broken loose in the NCAA with eligibility and all that kind of mess. Not that I pretend to know it as well as George does, but he's up on it. And I'll say this right off the bat. We're going to take a batch of questions for George around 4:25. If you can't call in but have something that you want to ask on the NCAA legal front, feel free to get in our chat room and ask a question. It's that simple. Let's say hello to Terry. Let me say hello first to Kelly Holcomb. We'll get to Terry McCormick in a minute. Kelly, how are you?
1: George, if you do that again, I'm walking off the show.
19: Really?
1: I am.
19: You're that offended to be called Terry?
1: Well, everybody in the world's offended now, so why not me?
19: Wow. Okay.
6: Good point.
19: You're getting after it early, aren't you?
1: I'm just saying. I don't get offended by much, though. It doesn't matter. Who cares? I'm good, though. How are you doing?
19: I'm good. Thank you. And Lewis, I don't know if you're aware of this, but the Cubs, a huge underdog, won last night. Yeah. I feel pretty spunky about that one.
6: See, Kelly, he was stealing all our questions yesterday, and he just stole one of the pieces of my update. Just like that.
1: He's got a tendency. It's getting worse. Like I called him this morning and told him I had four questions written down and he took three of them yesterday. So yeah. I had to scramble. But you know what? Hey, it's like being down in the fourth quarter. You got to make a play in 2 minute drive.
6: You're right.
19: It could be worse. It could be meatloaf. Two out of three ain't bad. Let's check in with Terry McCormick for his daily Titans update. Terry, I don't know if you heard this. The Pirates released Marcell Ozuna, and I'm sitting there saying, could he help the Braves? Maybe. Could he help the Yankees? Hell yes. Sign him.
8: He could, but where would we play him? All we have are first basemen and DHs.
19: Put him in a rocking chair. What's going on out at the Titans?
8: Well, they're actually having a day off today, so
19: okay. Well,
8: loving life, I'm sure.
19: Make up some news then. Okay, let's do it this way. When they go out to San Francisco next week, tell me what all's going to go on out there.
8: Okay, well, they'll arrive out there on Monday, and they'll have a joint practice with the 49ers on Tuesday. Then they'll take another day off type of walkthrough day Wednesday and then play the game on Thursday night. But that joint practice on Tuesday, that's the key, probably more so than the game itself in terms of evaluating players.
19: So, for instance, in the quarterback race, you think what they do in the scrimmage kind of stuff is now more important than the actual game?
8: Yeah, I think so, because in the joint practices, you know, same thing with like a high school football scrimmage, George, you can say, okay, let's work on red zone here, or let's work on third downs or 2 minute, you know, whatever the situation is, you can kind of create what you want and get that look for your players. You know, if you're working on a 2 minute drive and you want to see Mitch Trubisky operated a 2 minute drive. Well, you know, if the other team has the ball at the end of the first half, you may not get to see Mitch Trubisky operate that 2 minute drive.
19: Okay. Let's take a vote. Young Lewis wants to ask a question. Should we let him? Kelly? No. Wow.
1: He gets a double thumbs down.
6: Whatever. Holcomb. Thumbs. Whatever. Holcomb. I'm going to ask it anyway.
19: Hold on. Terry.
8: Oh, wow.
19: Terry?
8: Oh, sure. Why not?
19: Okay.
6: Okay. Well, I mean,
19: whoa. We're at 1-1 right now.
6: You just told me. This whole big thing.
19: Yeah, but it's more fun this way to give you the big thumbs down.
6: Yeah.
19: But heck no.
6: Okay.
19: Go ahead.
1: Put him out.
6: Hey, Terry, the thing with Jeffrey Simmons and his scuffle with J.C. Latham, like, to me, this is being blown way out of proportion unless I'm not reading through the lines correctly, but. Like, news outlets are picking this up like this is some huge deal inside the Titans locker room. Like, it's not, right?
8: No. The only thing that's significant about it is this. Last year when Jeffrey Simmons got into a fight during training camp, Brian Callahan allowed him to continue to practice, even though the guy he got into a fight with was Cam Ward, you know, that initiated everything. This year he gets into it with, you know, and throws a punch at J.C. Latham, and Robert Saleh says, no, we're not having that. So you're going to finish practice on the side of the field because if you get mad and throw a punch in a game, you're getting ejected. So you're going to have to learn what it's like, and the team's going to have to learn what it's like to play without him, you know, if something like that were to happen.
19: Did either one of them discuss the other's mother in the little tangle?
8: Oh, I'm sure words were said, but it's mainly just reaction in the heat of the moment. Because Simmons was originally, I think, you know, pushing and shoving with the center, Austin Schlotman. And then Latham came in and apparently tried to break it up, and Simmons wasn't having any of that.
1: It's not a scuffle, George, until you go back to the 80s and you talk about each other's mama. It's just not a scuffle anymore. You know?
6: There's requirements to this.
19: Kelly, thank you for added perspective there. Absolutely. That was really good.
1: I've heard it many times because I was on the outside looking in. Y'all go fight, do whatever you want to. You're just wasting energy.
19: You never got in a fight in training camp.
1: Absolutely not. Now, I may have started one, but I didn't. I had nothing else to do with it.
19: I let the big guys go play then. You were nowhere to be found when the punches got thrown.
1: Absolutely not. I was gone.
8: You just lit the match and ran.
1: Absolutely. I wasn't scared to do that now.
19: Poured gasoline on the fire and got out.
1: Oh, yeah.
19: Terry, this has been a riveting report. Thank you so much for all that info.
8: Well, you're welcome, George.
19: We'll talk same time, same place tomorrow.
8: All right. Sounds good.
19: That's Terry McCormick's Daily Titans Update with discussion about people's mamas.
6: I mean, it's pretty good.
1: It is what it is. It happens. Sorry.
6: Hey, no practice today, so we got to talk about something.
19: What kind of update we have?
6: It's, you know, middle of the road here today.
19: Middle of the road.
6: Not a ton going on. Hey, okay. the Hall of Fame game is tomorrow night. We can always get excited about that.
19: And you know what that brings us, Kelly.
1: What?
19: Football night in Nashville.
1: Football night in Nashville. The plaster. I'm liking your colors now, George. I have to admit to you. Okay. I think Lewis was right, though. I think me mainly, but Lewis has been on for a little. I think we've bullied you into that.
19: Maybe. Let me ask you this. Deep down, you'd like to have one of those shirts, wouldn't you?
1: Either way, it's not going to change my life significantly, but I mean, I would wear that other than the yellow shirts that you give out at the Plaster Bowling and Friends.
19: Okay. Plaster Bowling and Friends. What in the world? Anyway, tomorrow night, come out to Sports and Social in Green Hills Mall. We'll have the Hall of Fame game on at 7. We'll celebrate the return of football and have some, according to Kelly, better prizes, courtesy of the folks at White Claw Vodka. And we'll toss a bunch of shirts into the crowd. And if Kelly doesn't get one, to hell with him.
1: Hey, do y'all think, I was sitting here thinking about this when Terry talked, do y'all think preseason even matters anymore in professional football?
6: I think it matters for the bottom 40 of your roster. That's about it.
1: Yeah, but for the most part. 40
19: or the bottom four?
6: The bottom 40, because you have 90 on the preseason roster.
19: Okay.
1: Yeah, there's a bunch of guys. There's a bunch of guys that's not going to make it, and coaches know going in. You may have one guy But most of those guys are there. I don't understand it, but they're there to take reps because you got to have practice, but they don't want some of their guys taking all those reps.
6: Yeah. And we'll probably end up seeing, you know, it used to be four. Now it's three preseason games. We'll probably see it drop down to two in the next 10 years, if I had to guess. The starting quarterbacks have been announced for tomorrow night. Carson Beck will start for Arizona. Kenny Pickett will start for Carolina.
19: If you start that game, that's not necessarily a good sign.
1: It's riveting ratings, too.
6: Yeah. I mean, yeah.
19: Yeah, but it's football season.
6: I'll be watching.
19: I'll be watching.
6: Ex-Vandy Hoops center Jalen Washington was granted an injunction for another NCAA season. He will play that season this year at Tennessee. 93 games at the University of North Carolina. And he played 36 games last year for Vandy in the post, averaged 9 points and 6 rebounds.
19: Second time that probably means the student section will go off on him.
6: Yes. Yes, they will.
1: Have to pay to get in, though, first.
6: Zakai Ziegler's lawyers have filed an amended lawsuit against the NCAA. The suit challenges the NCAA's decision to not allow Ziegler an extra year of eligibility after the decision was made to support that new 5-year model. He was denied an extra year of eligibility and now, I believe, was playing overseas in Germany last season after playing in the Summer League last summer. But, yeah, we'll see where that goes. I don't know how that works after he's already...
19: Oh, it's crazy. This judge in Colorado that issued whatever got issued, and we'll get into the specifics at 4 o'clock, has sent college athletics into another just total topsy-turvy, which is why we're having George Barkley on at 4 p.m.
6: I'm sure you'll steal that topic from us to talk about
19: George. Could well.
6: That's fine.
19: Yeah.
6: You stole this too, but I'm going to say it anyway. 6 strikeouts in Tarek Skubal's Dodgers debut. The Cubs still won 5-1.
19: Atta baby. Dansby Swanson homered off Tarek Skubal.
6: He did.
19: Hadn't had a great year, but could really help himself with a strong finish. The Cubs are starting to play again.
6: What was he hitting, like 180 there at one
19: point?
6: Yeah,
19: for a while. He was way down there. Had three hits last night.
1: I bet Tony in Nolensville is ecstatic about this Cubs.
6: I bet he took coming about question. Here.
19: Well, in fact, the Cubs are going for a sweep at this moment. 6-1 Cubbies, top 6. Last night, Wrigley was as electric as I have ever seen it for a regular season game. I mean, from the minute they took the field, you could feel it was a playoff atmosphere.
1: George, how many times have you been in that stadium?
19: I've been to Wrigley 4 times.
1: Pretty cool place.
19: Oh, love it. Absolutely love it. That and Fenway are your two older ones. Yeah. And what you have around both of them are, in particular, Fenway, where you go about a mile. And it's baseball and bars and baseball matters at those two places. Chicago is a great fan base, both Cubs and White Sox. If you give them half a reason, man, it's a great baseball city.
1: Yeah.
6: Scottish police are looking for missing athletes following the Commonwealth Games in Glasgow. 4 members of the Ugandan boxing squad did not rejoin the rest of the delegation before they were scheduled to return home. Pakistan is also missing one of its boxers. There have been athletes in the past that have attempted to seek asylum following previous Commonwealth Games, those both happening 2018 on the Gold Coast in Australia and in 2014 when it was hosted by Glasgow previously.
19: Yeah, not much to say. Wow.
6: Very interesting.
19: Yeah.
6: LIV Golf League, they're going to stay alive after this season after receiving funds from an outside investor. CEO Scott O'Neill made the announcement today at Trump National Golf Club in Bedminster, New Jersey, where this week's tournament is being held.
19: So, Kelly, is that a good thing or does it need to die of natural causes?
1: Personally, I think it needs to die of natural causes. I, they came out here to the Grove. I tried to watch it on TV. I told y'all this before. I'm a kind of a traditionalist. Like, they're playing in shorts. I mean, I can go out there and play shorts. If we're going to be professional, let's look professional. But they had music going. I know they're trying to change the way that golf has looked, but like, it seems like the PGA is winning in this battle. I didn't know how it was going to go, but you got guys trying to come back to the PGA Tour now. So I don't know. I don't know how you keep that going. I couldn't watch it, George. When I watched it at the Grove, I just couldn't do it anymore. I said, nah, that's enough for me.
19: Yeah. Quiet, please. Quiet.
1: Jordan Spieth.
19: I'll never forget. If y'all are wondering what I'm doing at the British Open,
6: I am.
19: About 4 years ago, whoever the person was, the guy that introduced him builds up and all of a sudden goes, Jordan Spieth. I was like, what?
6: Like on purpose or like a voice cracker?
19: Well, I don't know.
1: That's how they introduce guys off the first tee at the British. It's just like all these big tournaments. Yeah. They do it at every tournament. But with that one, he's kind of famous for doing it. And he,
19: Jordan Spieth.
1: He puts a little bit more oomph into names a little bit.
6: He does. Sounds like it. There's been alleged witness tampering in the Terry Rozier betting scandal case. Federal prosecutors have alleged that a key defendant in the case has attempted to tamper with witnesses. They say a close childhood friend and co-defendant of Scary Terry, De Niro Laster, has repeatedly flagrantly violated the conditions of his release.
19: Ooh.
6: Yeah.
19: Not good.
6: Yeah. A couple more things to end on here. Six fall camp started today for Tennessee and Josh Heupel, and we got a first look at the quarterbacks in practice throwing some balls around.

0: Doesn't seem like they're playing Journey, Kelly.
1: That's riveting stuff there, Lewis. Sweet.
2: You know, I figured people would want to see that.
0: And sure.
2: Last thing on the update today. Don't know exactly where this is. It was posted on Instagram today, but Unity is on the front of their jersey, so I assume it's Unity High School somewhere in the United States. Guys, what do you think about this this lineman drill here?
3: Hey, Jax is in front of you.

0: I know we need to go to the break. Lewis, thank you for that update.
1: You're welcome.
0: Yeah.
2: So outstanding.
0: When we come back, we're going to go out to the West Coast, out in the Bay Area. 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He will join us after the break on the George Plaster Show.
3: 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I'm Blair Durham. 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We're here to get you the money you deserve.
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0: We are back. I just got assessed a 2-minute penalty. I'm going to head to the penalty box momentarily because I butchered our guest's name, and I apologize for that. It's Bonta Hill, and he covers a bunch of stuff out on the West Coast. Let's bring him up here. Bonta, how many people screw up your name?
11: It's been happening since I've been in kindergarten. My elementary school principal butchered it K through five, and I was like, yep, this is going to be a long one here. So, George, you don't need to put yourself in the penalty box whatsoever, man. By the way, well, I was watching you guys for the last 10 minutes. I can't get over those Southern draws, man. I love the guy. You guys are awesome.

0: Come on over to Nashville. So I got to tell you something funny. When I butchered your name, I saw your reaction. You winced, and it was sort of like, oh, no, not again.
1: Look, Bonte is not a common name. I tell people that I think my mom wanted to name me Dante, but she was trying to be creative. And maybe she was off so many drugs and everything when I was coming out of her womb that she was like, you know what, Bonte, whatever. Let's just call him Bonte and make something up here. So it's all good, man. It happens to the best of them.
0: So in theory, we've got you on to talk mostly 49ers. But I got to ask one thing right off the bat. Tony Vitello in the San Francisco Giant clubhouse. As you know, he was wildly popular in this area where he won a national title. But it's a little different story going into a Major League Baseball clubhouse, having never managed either on that level or the minor league level. How are they taking to him?
1: You know, it's been a fascinating story out here in the Bay Area, replacing Bob Melvin. And look, Bob Melvin, I think, was a little long in the tooth, so they didn't want something new. And when you're in this division with the Dodgers and the Padres and the Diamondbacks, you got to shake something up and get this fan base excited. And Tony Vitello early on was a big hit with this fan base. But we also acknowledge that he doesn't have much to work with. So the big question out here in the Bay Area is, how long will he last with the big league club? Knowing that the allure of college baseball is still there, and wherever he goes, somebody will pay him a lot of money to lead their program. So I remember in spring training, some people within the organization thought, we don't think this is going to last more than 2 years. You know, you go from 60 games to 162. You deal with dealing with 18-year-olds. You go from dealing with 18-year-olds to guys who are making $25, $30 million a year. How do you police them? Can you go about it with your rah-rah approach that you had at Tennessee? So it's been a disaster, but it's not all on Tony Vitello. And I think the fan base has been smart enough to understand that Buster Posey, who hired Tony Vitello, hasn't done a good job of surrounding him with the tools that he needs to be successful, without a bullpen, with a lineup that has no speed, a lineup that doesn't hit for average outside of Luis Arraez, who they traded to Monday afternoon to the Philadelphia Phillies. So I think the fans have kind of eased up off of Tony Vitello because they understand that the team is just not good around him.
0: Yeah, that's a very realistic. The way you put it is very realistic because you look at their everyday lineup, it's just not there. So tell us on the 49er front, Robert Saleh leaves, clearly a great defensive coordinator, and you bring in a former head coach in Raheem Morris. What's that transition been like?
1: You know, it's funny you ask that because Jair Brown, the strong safety of the 49ers, he's been up and down so far in his career coming out of Penn State. And I have my thoughts on him, whether it's coverage, whether it's playing against the run. But he made a comment the other day saying that, hey, Raheem Morris allows us to play free. And what Morris has done in the secondary is he simplified things for the secondary. And maybe that bodes well for a guy like Jair Brown. Now, D'Amador Lenore is one of the better corners of all of football. I think he'll be fine. Rinaldo Green has played a lot better so far in camp. But remember, it's just training camp. We haven't seen the live bullets fly yet in the actual game. So it's going to be different. But you got to also realize Robert Saleh, second time around here with the 49ers, look at how many injuries they dealt with last season. Nick Bosa, torn ACL. Fred Warner with the broken ankle. I mean, there was injuries galore throughout the secondary. Obviously, Rinaldo Green took a step back. Malik Mustafa, the other safety, was coming back off a torn ACL. The other safety Robert Saleh had at his disposal was a guy out of Kansas State, Marquise Eagle, who was a rookie. So I don't think it's fair to say that, hey, Raheem Morris is going to let us play freely and we're going to be a lot better. Robert Saleh, as well as Tony Vitello, as I just mentioned with the Giants, there was a lot of injuries on this defense last year, and they didn't come up with the turnovers, right? They couldn't get after the quarterback. Only 20 sacks last year, down below the pack, some of the worst numbers you see in franchise history. So that transition, I think it's going to be interesting to see what he does up front, Raheem Morris, with his front seven outside of Robert Saleh. We know Saleh loved his four down line and his three linebacker sets, the wide nine. Now, they did run some multiple sets here and there with five-man fronts, but early on, the transition seems to help out the secondary a lot more with the 49ers. The front seven is the front seven, but the secondary seems to be a lot more free. They feel like they have a lot more freedom within this scheme with Raheem Morris.
0: Bonte, if you went into the 49er locker room and you could grant everybody anonymity, do they think he is simply just a great defensive coordinator, but not head coaching material, or what?
1: Robert Saleh?
0: Yeah.
1: Yeah. A lot of those guys advocated for Saleh to get that Jets job. And we all know how the Jets organization is run. It's a dumpster fire. It is as dysfunctional as any franchise in pro football. And I don't think he got a fair shake there with the Jets. I mean, they've gone through coach after coach, quarterback after quarterback, but Fred Warner swears by him. Dre Greenlaw, he swears by Robert Saleh. You know, he helped groom those guys, Dre Greenlaw, Robert Saleh, Nick Bosa. So they do believe that he is deserving of a head coaching job. And I think even behind the scenes, as you just asked me, they would say the same thing that, yes, he's NFL head coaching material. But we all know you only go as far as your quarterback, your offense. And defensive-minded coaches are kind of a dying breed in the NFL. We see all these teams hiring offensive coordinators and hotshot play callers. So Robert Saleh, if it doesn't work out in Tennessee, it may be his last opportunity to get a head coaching job in this league. But they swear by him. They think he's head coaching material. So I guess time will tell.
0: I want to ask this. It feels like, and I realize this stuff is cyclical, but right now the NFC West has three superpowers. The Rams, in particular, if they get Aaron Donald back, Seattle, the defending Super Bowl champion, and the 49ers, who are not exactly chopped liver. Wow. Whoever wins that thing will earn it.
1: Oh, no doubt about it. I mean, it's a bloodbath within this division. I mean, the Rams and Niners have gone at it for many years with the McVay and Shanahan connection, both being hired at the same time before the 2017 season. But all of a sudden, Seattle out of nowhere comes knocking on the door. They sign Sam Darnold. And that defense, oh, my Lord, that defense. It feels like you're playing against 15 guys on the football field, the way Seattle runs their scheme and Mike McDonald. And one thing, the 49ers, look, they battled with the Rams, and last year they split. They had that Thursday night thriller early in the season with Mac Jones playing quarterback down at SoFi Stadium, which is basically an unofficial home game for the 49ers, which is why the Rams petitioned with the NFL to make the Niners go to Australia to play them. But Seattle and McDonald, he has had Shanahan and Brock Purdy's number. If you go back to McDonald being the defensive coordinator with the Baltimore Ravens, you guys probably remember it. Christmas night, Ravens, Niners, Purdy, Lamar Jackson, McCaffrey battling for the MVP award. And in that football game, Brock Purdy could have thrown seven interceptions. I mean, it was as bad as it gets. And that has transferred over since McDonald has gone to the Pacific Northwest with Seattle. Brock Purdy sees ghosts against that Seattle defense, and Shanahan has struggled. Think about it. The last two matchups, whether it was the playoff game or week 18, the Niners did not score a touchdown. I think they got to the red zone one time. So Seattle has had their number, but you're right. Whoever comes out of this division alive and in through the NFC playoffs, they're going to have to earn it, man, and they will be very deserving of a Super Bowl championship because all three of those teams, as you mentioned, are Super Bowl caliber.
0: Kelly Holcomb, say hello to Bonte Hill.
2: Bonte, how you doing?
1: Kelly Holcomb, man, what's up?
2: How you doing, man? It's been – I was thinking when y'all were talking, man, football has changed so much, and I just asked these guys. I remember when I first got in the league, I went to Anderson, Indiana with the Indianapolis Colts, and we had 5 weeks of training camp, and I thought I was going to slip my wrist by the time this thing was over. But now you can't even get them to practice. And I asked these guys – how irrelevant is the preseason becoming? Because now these joint practices that they're having, they just started that when I was a rookie a long, long time ago. But how much more do you get out of the joint practices than you do the preseason games? And how much longer? I mean, I guess the owners have got to keep the preseason games around, but they're irrelevant anymore, Bonte.
1: You know, Kelly, first and foremost, I still haven't forgiven you for coming to Candlestick Park. Way back when you remember the Cleveland Browns. And yeah, I remember that. I think you guys held the Niners to 4 field goals that day.
2: We beat them by one.
1: I haven't forgiven you for that, but that was a fun game back in the day. But to your point, you are right. The scrimmages, you get so much more, right? And these coaches and teams don't want to put nothing on film in these preseason games. And with the money that you're paying out these days, you don't want to see somebody come down with a torn ACL in a game that means nothing. Now, it can happen in practice. I mean, you can go through one-on-ones, and we've seen that before in this league. We've seen it with the Falcons. Had a guy, Jaylon Walker, who got hurt, tore his ACL. He's out for the season. But it's a money grab with these preseason games, and it's not fair to the fans that had to pay top dollar for these preseason games. I mean, you're charging regular prices and in the parking as well. It's not right. And so I think the owners have to come to grips saying, you know what, wouldn't it just be better for this league to have three joint practices against teams maybe within your region and get rid of these glorified preseason games? How about you sell the joint practices as preseason games? Televise some of these practices, these joint practices, where these offenses get 30 plays against the starting defense and the other offense gets 30 plays. But you're so right. You get so much more work out of these joint practices, and we're going to see that hopefully next week with the Titans and Niners out here on the West Coast. But who even – like the preseason – I know the Hall of Fame game is coming up. It's a hard watch knowing that you're watching guys who may not be on the 53-man roster.
2: It's yeah, it's something. So me being a quarterback, I'm a big fan of Brock Purdy. He was Mr. Irrelevant coming into the draft. He got drafted last, worked his way up. He's obviously a fighter. He's competitive as heck. Is he healthy this year? And the people around that organization, because they paid him, the people around that organization, obviously they do with how they paid him, but how is the sentiment around fans? Do they still think that he can get them over the top?
1: Yeah, this fan base, if you want to bring it to the fans, because the players believe in Brock Purdy, and he's helped them win some big-time games, right?
2: Right.
1: I mean, some big-time playoff games, rallying against the Lions in an NFC Championship game. You know, it wasn't his fault they lost that Super Bowl. Things went, you know, lack of execution, fumbles, turnovers, not knowing the overtime rules. The players love him. They love this guy. He's been a leader from day one. But when you talk about this fan base with the 49ers, you got a lot of people remember Joe Montana. A lot of people remember Steve Young. They will not let that go to the point where, you know, Alex Smith and Colin Kaepernick, okay, they won some games, but they weren't Joe or Steve. Who had a good run with the 49ers, led to a couple playoff appearances. Yeah, but he's not Joe and Steve. And so until Brock Purdy helps this organization win a Super Bowl, the fans will always be looking for the next guy. Heck, even last season, Mac Jones had a couple games, and this fan base was divided. Who she is? I was going to restaurants. I swear to you, I'm going to restaurants, and waiters like, Bonte, what do you think? I think Mac Jones should be the starter. What?
2: Oh gosh,
1: what happened? So when it comes to fans, especially in the social media age where we want instant gratification, they're always going to be split down the middle when it comes to Brock Purdy or any quarterback who doesn't win a Super Bowl for the 49ers. But the players themselves, the coaching staff, they definitely believe in Brock Purdy to lead this offense. And when he was healthy, I mean, a couple of years ago, they were humming, averaging nearly 30 points a game. Now, you got to get healthy. And right now, they got a lot of guys who are not healthy right now. But if they are healthy, this is going to be one of the top five offenses in all of football.
2: So, talking about a Southern draw, Juwan Jennings, his dad and myself actually went to the same high school. I live right outside of Nashville in Murfreesboro. Went to Blackman High School. I played it when I coached at Riverdale. We played against Blackman. Played against him. With him being gone to the Vikings now, he was a good ball player. He was tough. He was physical. Not very fast, but he would catch. He would make the contested catches. How big of a loss is he to the organization?
1: Yeah, you talk about toughness, Kelly. I mean, this guy, you know, the 49ers want to run the football. They want to get the 30 carries a game. That's a barometer for them whether or not they're controlling the football game. And in the run game, Juwan Jennings is as physical as any wide receiver in all of football. He gets after it. I mean, he gets on DB's nerves. He's blocking after the whistle. You know, so many times I've seen him separated by officials saying, hey, you got to get back in your huddle. So they're trying to do some of that with Dejon Stribling, the rookie out of Ole Miss. But you know what? They wore pads one day. He looked okay. And as you know, he's been out with hamstring tightness. We know what Mike Evans is. Mike Evans is walking into the Hall of Fame, but he's not that type of wide receiver where they gave him the nickname Third and Juwan because on third down, he made all the plays. Heck, if they won that game against Kansas City a couple years ago, the Super Bowl, he probably would have been the Super Bowl MVP. So, you know, the toughness and the physicality, that is something – right now that they miss, and they're trying to replace it with guys like Dejon Stribling and Deebo Samuel being back in the fold. We'll see what DeMarcus Robinson, but there's no doubt number 15, Juwan Jennings, was a big piece. And look, Brock Purdy trusted Juwan Jennings. I mean, how many balls he threw over the middle where Juwan Jennings knew he was going to take a hit, and he still came down with it? It's going to be very interesting to see what he does in Minnesota outside of Justin Jefferson and Jordan Addison. I think that's a piece that the Niners may look back on and say, man, we probably should have paid him because of what he meant to this offense.
3: Hey, Kelly, and some of that toughness from Juwan Jennings, his dad is currently still a state trooper in Tennessee, or was at one point, right?
2: Well, he actually just got the sheriff. He's a sheriff in Fayetteville. So, I think he's a city guy, but he's back in Fayetteville, man, which is kind of crazy. Yeah, he was a state trooper, but he's back in hometown, man.
3: Yeah,
2: trying to lock it down there.
3: Hey, hey, Bonte, I can't believe we haven't mentioned this yet, but you lose Ricky Pearsall for the year and you pick up Deebo Samuel, and it seems like for a really good deal. What does that organization see in him coming back on that 1 year deal? What can he do? How does he fit into this offense today?
1: Well, I'm shocked because he came in Saturday. First day he came in to practice on Saturday, full pads. And you're like, wow, it looks like he shed about 20 pounds. Took his offseason workout seriously, because that was the thing throughout his first six seasons with the 49ers was what type of shape is Deebo in? 1 year he comes in great shape, has a great year. Next year he comes in, you're like, oh, I don't know. And then he deals with all these injuries. But let me tell you, if you thought Deebo Samuel will be limited because he came late or he's assigned in training camp, think again. The first two practices I witnessed when he was in shoulder pads, he basically got all the reps with the starters. I mean, they're running jet sweeps with them, wide receiver screens, trick plays. So as long as Kyle Shanahan is the head coach, because he loves himself some Deebo Samuel, and they had that rapport together, Debo's going to be on the football field. And I think the expectations for him will be raised as we get through the season. Because, again, as I mentioned, a rookie, Dejon Stribling, is out with hamstring tightness. I've seen rookie wide receivers here start off late, not practice, get behind the eight ball. And as you know, Kyle Shanahan says, you know what, I trust my vets over the rookie anyway. That rookie ends up being a non-factor. We saw that last year with Jordan Watkins coming out of Ole Miss. Now he's trying to work himself up the depth chart. Jacob Cowing is another guy who's gotten hurt again. He can't stay on the football field, a young wide receiver. So it's going to be hard to envision a situation with Deebo Samuel where he's not on the football field. I expect him to get starter reps. I expect him to get a lot of playing time opposite of Mike Evans, and he will be a factor within this offense. I mean, Kyle Shanahan just can't help himself when it comes to Deebo Samuel.
3: Yeah, he absolutely loves that guy. And I can't believe that really was not the biggest story out of San Francisco when it comes to the 49ers, is that reunion with Deebo Samuel and the team. But And it's just terrible what happened with Shanahan and the car accident. What kind of information can you give us there? The latest on his recovery, all that stuff.
1: Yeah, I'm shocked, first and foremost, that they were able to keep it quiet for 11 days. I mean, Aldis Smith, rest in peace, just passed away. And I kind of knew that within 2 hours. Ricky Pearsall, who you just mentioned a second ago, when he got shot in downtown San Francisco. We kind of heard about that within 2 hours. The fact that we didn't know anything with an NFL head coach kind of blows me away. But let me tell you something. Shanahan, if there's any questions on whether or not he's coaching his team week one when they head down to Australia, he's coaching that football team. He'll be on that flight to Melbourne, Australia, because each practice goes on, he gets on the field a lot earlier. He's kind of standing next to Raheem Morris and John Lynch. I saw him standing next to one of the loudspeakers, blaring all the music. So he broke down the team the other day at the end of practice with Mike Brown, who coaches the New York Knicks. He talked to the team Saturday, addressed the team for the first time this training camp. Kyle Shanahan, now I don't know if he's going to coach the preseason game. I don't know that. But I could bet your bottom dollar, I'll bet my bottom dollar, that he'll be coaching this football team when they head down to Australia week one.
3: Hey, Bonte, talk to us a little bit about Brandon Ayuk. I mean, is this guy just completely lost his mind? Like, I've never seen anything like this. Like, a lot of people compare it to what happened to Antonio Brown and his situation after he left the field. But, I mean, what is up with this guy? He has one good season, and then he starts acting like he is Antonio Brown. What is going on?
1: Yeah, I don't think he's hit AB levels yet. But the social media stuff definitely makes him look like he has a screw loose, right? I mean, he had the all-pro season. And Brock Purdy had a good rapport with Brandon Ayuk, man. It was a very underrated connection. in this league, and he was their better route runner. And when that receiver market blew up a couple off seasons ago, where Amon-Ra St. Brown's getting paid and CD's getting paid, and all these guys are getting paid, I wish the Niners would have just took care of him earlier, but they let it linger. And next thing you know, you draft Ricky Pearsall, despite fielding calls on trades for Brandon Ayuk and Deebo Samuel. Then you get to camp, and it just becomes a mess. He gets hurt. It's really unfortunate, man. I hate to see a player go down this road where you question whether or not he's taking his last snap on the football field. Because does he do anything great? I don't think so. But he was a very solid receiver in this offense. Shanahan knew how to get him open. He ran good routes. He had sure hands. Didn't drop a lot of passes. But the way it's gone down the road, and the Niners, look, they're playing this well, in my opinion. They're not doing anything. They don't have to pay him a dime right now. But we're not going to give you what you want after you disrespected us over and over and over again. And even the other day, when he found out about the car accident that Kyle Shanahan was involved in, he had some questionable posts on Instagram, basically mocking Shanahan for getting in these car accidents. So it's just, you hate to see it. I don't wish that on anybody, but the guy needs some help, or he needs somebody within his inner circle to say, hey, Brandon, put down the phone for a second. Let's get you some help. Let's get you a therapist. Do something, because you're not only wasting away millions and millions of dollars, but your reputation's taking a hit. And the thing that you love to do that got you paid to put you in this position, you're not going to be able to do it anymore because of the way you're acting. So it's unfortunate. We kind of don't even talk about him. He's out of sight, out of mind. I know it's a thing on social media that gets fans going with Brandon Ayuk, but really, me personally, I haven't paid much attention to him for the last 3 months, really, because it just looks like a dude crying for attention right now. And the Commanders that he thought he was going to play with Jaden Daniels, well, they just signed Stephon Diggs. So I don't know what's going on with Brandon Ayuk, but he needs somebody in this corner to tell him, hey, dude, we got to help you out here, man. This isn't working. The road you're going down, it looks like you're spending a lot of money. You don't have anybody in your ear to tell you to stop. It's just really an unfortunate circumstance for him and what's going on, man. You hate to see it.
0: By the way, you are terrific. You should do this for a living.
1: You know, I went the TV route, man. I still do radio about twice a week. I went the TV route because I was doing morning radio, and oh man, waking up at 4:30 in the morning.
0: Oh my
1: god, fun. It's not fun. And I got two little daughters running around. But yeah, I think I could do it. I may have a career in this one day. Maybe I'll come hang out with you guys in Nashville when you open up that shiny new stadium.
0: Come on. We'd love to have you. Thank you for doing this.
1: Absolutely, man. You guys are awesome, man. And Kelly Holcomb George, you guys should feel honored, man. He came to Candlestick Park and ruined the Sunday afternoon for me. Oh man. Wearing that Browns uniform.
3: You just blew his head up, man.
0: We do not.
1: You guys take Bonte, it easy, man. Can't
0: thank you.
2: See you, man.
3: See you, Bonte.
0: Great start to the show with Bonte Hill, who was really a lot of fun, even if I butchered his name.
3: Yeah, what's that about, George?
0: Come on, man. You're
2: a professional, George. Figure it out before you go on air.
0: Thank you so much,
2: Kelly. Do your homework.
0: After the break, we're going to talk about an issue that Kelly brought up during the interview. Stay tuned on the George show.
4: 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I'm Blair Durham. 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
5: Baseball is just like music. You don't believe me? Let me show you. It's jazz. Improvised and unpredictable. It's rock. The crowd explodes like a guitar through a wall of amps. It's rap. Fast, sharp, all rhythm and timing. It's country. Nothing but three outs and the truth. Do you believe me now? Look, no matter what music you're into, the hottest track in town, Nashville Sounds Baseball. 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
0: This will be a very quick third segment, but Kelly, you brought it up. The preseason games are a joke. Ultimately, it feels like they'll go to two preseason games to get to the 18 regular season, although I think the players are going to go kicking and screaming on that thought. The problem is that the TV networks, even as bad as preseason sucks, are dying to show this stuff because in August, it's the best thing they've got.
2: Yeah, it's a filler for them, George, and everybody's looking forward to football. And just like you said, tomorrow night is the Hall of Fame game. There'll be millions of people watching that. Not me. I'm not watching it. I can't say that. I may cut it on there for a second, but like it's just – they get more out of these joint practices. I've told y'all that before. I remember when they started this stuff, and I remember when I was with the Tampa Bay Bucs with Sam Weiss. We flew down to Miami when Don Shula was the head coach, and Brian Cox gave me a few choice words a couple of times and called me a rookie, and he kind of scared me to death. He told me, "You ain't got that much time, Rook. You better get it off." but that's when all that stuff started, and now it's just that's what it is, and they get more out of that, just like Terry talked about, because it's a controlled scrimmage. They can see exactly what they want. He used Mitch Trubisky. That was a great example, because you can say, hey, I want to see him in a two-minute drill. I want to see Will Levis in a two-minute drill. They can control that stuff. In a preseason game, it's hard to, and in preseason games, you don't want to get anybody hurt. And that's the whole thing. There's so much money in it now. I don't know if they'll ever go away. I kind of disagree with Bonte on that, because I think he said the owners will come to some kind of consensus at one point. But I just don't think, because the owners make all the money in the preseason. You don't have to pay the play. You get to pay the players. I don't know how much it was, but it was like $2,000 a week for us back in the day. It's probably more now. But I just don't see any need for them anymore. I really don't.
3: The only way the best way that this works and everybody's happy, players, coaches, fans, executives, is that it's an 18-game schedule, but they get two bye weeks. And then for the fans, It's an extra game in the regular season, and that also pushes the Super Bowl ahead to President's Day weekend, and you get Monday off if you really want it. So,
0: boy, you've thought this through, haven't you?
3: I've had really that opinion.
0: Wow.
3: I've had that opinion for a long time.
0: Yes. Wow. Super Bowl Sunday followed by National Holiday Monday.
2: Wow.
3: It's 1 week after that. The President's Day is always 1 week after Super Bowl Sunday. Why is, like, even if they don't change the regular season, you should change it to where Super Bowl is on President's Day weekend every year.
2: Okay.
0: That answer makes up for, you know, if you've had a week update or something. I mean, that really, you brought something there.
3: Well, I didn't have a week update, so.
2: He's adamant about that.
0: Okay, let me tell you what we're going to do. George Barkley, Boston attorney, is going to join us to start the 4 o'clock hour. He, of course, is a correspondent for the Door Report, and we're going to get into all of his legal knowledge. There's a judge in Colorado who, about a week ago, made a ruling, and all hell is broken loose on it. He'll talk about it. We'll get to your questions. I'm going to need some really good audience participation when we open the phones and get legal. So that's something I really need. And if you can't come to a phone, put a question or a thought on our comments section. Either way, hour number one is in the books, and this is the George Plaster Show.
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12: I'm Fox 17 Code Red meteorologist Greg Popis. Our forecast this afternoon putting us up near 90 degrees. Feels like temperatures in the mid-90s. And the possibility of a pop-up shower or weak thunderstorm starting late morning into the afternoon. No severe weather expected today.
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3: Four o'clock hour on the George Plaster Show. Let's start things off with the Apple Collision Center stat of the day. Got another one in the MLB, fellas. Let's get to it.
0: Let's light it up.
3: Which MLB player was the last to win the Triple Crown?
0: Oh, gosh. Cabrera with the Detroit Tigers, I believe, Kelly, is the last to do it.
3: Kelly, you're muted.
2: Good now.
0: Yeah.
2: Sweet. And I do remember him, George. Did Manny Ramirez do it? But I think you're right. I really do. I think you've got one closer. So he was the last, I believe.
0: Show me Mr. Cabrera with the Tigers.
3: Miguel Cabrera.
0: In 2012,
3: leading the American League in batting average at .330, home runs at .44, and RBIs with .139.
0: In his prime, he was one tough cookie. Okay.
2: Good hit, man.
0: Yeah. We welcome all of you officially into the 4 o'clock hour from our digs at the Ford Ice Center in Bellevue. Before I bring George Barkley from the Door Report to our microphones, I'm going to try to act like I really know what's going on in all this legal stuff, which means I'm going to read to you. A federal judge in Colorado by the name of Charlotte Sweeney issued a class-wide preliminary injunction in an antitrust case, and I hope I say this name correctly. Don't know if it's Wisney versus the NCAA, temporarily forcing the NCAA to grant a fifth year of eligibility to all Division I athletes from the high school class of 2022 who exhausted their four seasons this past spring. Now, let's go up to Boston, home of the red-hot Red Sox. George, Fenway's hopping these days, isn't it?
19: It is. I mean, we'll see if they can keep it up. I have my doubts and skepticism with this ownership group and the way they like to spend money, but can't deny it. They're playing well as former Commodore Sonny Gray has been having a really nice year.
0: Did I hear that young William Derrick has rejoined the Door Report?
19: That's absolutely right, George. The band is back together. Young William is back in the fold.
0: Tell him I said to start him out at entry level.
2: George, you got to watch with the company you keep, Hoss.
0: Which George?
2: No, I'm talking about George there, George Barkley. I'm talking about young William. You got to watch who you hang around, Austin.
0: So, George, tell us what went on in Colorado and why did this judge make this decision? Because it has sent everybody scurrying.
19: Yeah, it's really been a crazy time, George. This issue with the class of 2022, it has been just an ongoing topic and led to so much uncertainty. I think a lot of it caused by the NCAA's failure to grandfather these players into the new rule. So basically, George, these players sued the NCAA under what you had mentioned right before I got on, an antitrust theory, which basically means that the court's analysis of this lawsuit was in the field of labor law. The players were arguing that by denying them a fifth year of eligibility under the 5-for-5 rule, which gives players in college a 5-year window to play 5 seasons of NCAA sports, that the exclusion of the NCAA of these players, despite the fact that they technically have 1 year left in their window under the rule, violated federal antitrust law. And basically, the players were arguing that this application of the rule created a harm of competition in the labor market that is Division I athletics, and that this rule had no pro-competitive rationale in the court's view, and that basically the NCAA could have enacted a much less harmful alternative by simply allowing these players to play and enjoining the roster limits rules and the rules regarding the transfer portal. And here's what's interesting, George. With the Wisney decision, I think that's how it's pronounced, but it could be Wisney. But what's really interesting is that this case is, as you said, is a class action. So if it survives on appeal, it affects all players across the country. And I think after reading this opinion over the weekend, what really stuck out to me was the court was just shooting down so many of the NCAA's arguments. One of the biggest arguments that the NCAA has been making in this case is that by these players getting an extra year, it's taking away opportunities from younger players, specifically freshmen. And what the court noted in its analysis was that under antitrust law, you can't make equity arguments. It has to be arguments about the relevant labor market. And in the analysis that the court made, basically, they said that by taking away this entire year of players, the NCAA took out thousands of eligible players from the relevant labor market and denied them the opportunity to earn NIL money. And the court basically found that that was inherently anti-competitive and harmed competition. And the court also pointed out that in a competitive labor market, it's good to have more laborers because that drives up more salaries and the people who do the best work get paid the most. And basically, it just shot down the NCAA's argument that this rule change proposal that the players were asking for would harm Division I athletics, because at the end of the day, the best players are going to play. Now, what's a little bit interesting and I think could be an issue on appeal is because this was a class action certification, that happened really, really quickly. And sometimes in these class action cases, courts like to be absolutely sure about who's included. and sometimes they can take years. This class action certification took about 3 weeks. And what is interesting to me is that the court basically was able to say in its opinion that these players are easily identifiable because they are all in this same year. They all have 1 year of eligibility remaining in their eligibility window, and they're all suffering the exact same harm by not being able to participate under the NCAA's basically enforcement of its rule. And because of that, that's why the court ruled the way it did. Now, I'm sure that there's going to be, you know, a lot of motions filed with the appeal, but that's kind of how the court got there, to answer your question.
0: I want to ask one last thing, and then I'll let Kelly ask a couple, Lewis ask a couple. We'll eventually take a break and maybe take some phone calls. George, I learned in a lawsuit 23 years ago that I had that was very public that you end up doing a lot better if you have great attorneys. I believe that I was represented at the top 1% of what the legal profession had to offer. Jack Waddy, Bob Walker, Scott Sims, that's a free plug for them. But when I hear and see stuff that involves the NCAA, I'm sitting there going, they're using third tier on the cheap level lawyers. Otherwise, the really good ones would be telling them this stuff isn't going to fly. What do you think?
19: So here's what's interesting, George. I think that there are some really good attorneys who are representing the NCAA. The NCAA wants a bunch of yes men representing them right now. I think that's the best way to sum it up. They want people who are going to argue for the NCAA and not give any ground. I think in the past, there probably have been some lawyers who have told them, look, we think you screwed this up with this eligibility rule or that eligibility rule. And the NCAA has said, you know what? Thanks, but no thanks. We're going to find somebody else to represent us. So I think, George, there are some really good attorneys representing the NCAA. I think because of the NCAA's organizational stance on some of these eligibility rules, they're having to put whoever is representing them in really difficult positions where they are arguing often, you know, against the very organizational purpose of the NCAA, or just making some nonsensical arguments. For example, in this Colorado lawsuit, guys, the players were arguing that this was an antitrust violation, an unfair restriction of trade and commerce in the Division I NCAA athletics labor market. And the NCAA in this case tried to argue that it was not an antitrust issue. Meanwhile, at the same time this is going on, the NCAA is actively lobbying before Congress saying, help. We need an exemption so we can't have people sue us in antitrust cases. I mean, just think about how insane that is for a second. They're saying in court in this lawsuit that the main issue doesn't apply, yet they're lobbying before our federal government to try to get lawsuits like the Colorado one, you know, thrown out and, you know, prevented from being brought in the future.
0: Kelly, this is great stuff, obviously, with George Barkley. Give me two questions, the two best you got.
2: So I asked you this the last time you were on, but we had a guy on from Georgia Tech yesterday, and I asked him about, you know, the realignment of conferences, the transfer portal, all this stuff. And you know, we've still got this College Sports Act up in Congress. He seems to think that that's going to pass, and he seems to think that that's going to kind of fix everything. I know you had some thoughts on it last time we talked about it, but are you thinking any different than you did the last time we spoke?
19: So, Kelly, since the last time I was on with you guys, I've done some more digging into the Protect College Sports Act. And I think there are several issues with it. But one of the main issues is that if it is passed, it would give the NCAA what is called an antitrust exemption, which would mean that lawsuits like the one we saw in Colorado couldn't be brought against the NCAA in the future. And I'll use this analogy for you guys. Let's just take the NCAA logo and name away for a second. Guys, if you had a business, and the NCAA is a business, that had been found by several courts to have broken the law, and that same business is continuing to break the law and refuses to change its ways, and then that business steps forward and says, hey, I need help from the federal government, and I need a law passed so that people can't sue me anymore, I think most people would say, are you nuts? That's ridiculous. Why would we let you off the hook when you're continuing to be in the wrong, break the law, and not change your ways? And so that's one big issue that I have with the Protect College Sports Act. There are several others that you could have completely different podcasts about. You know, for example, there's this non-delegation issue with Congress giving legislative authority to a private party like the NCAA, and something like that is still being resolved by the Supreme Court. That's a whole nother can of worms, and I'm not going to go into that. But issues like that and this potential power that would be given to the NCAA where it would have the ability not to be sued, regardless of whether it is right or wrong with its rules, I think is a big problem. Because to me, the NCAA has not proven that it can get stuff right consistently with regard to its eligibility rules. I mean, just think about how much power that would give to the NCAA. I mean, I think organizations, guys, can give themselves a lot of goodwill from the public when they have screwed up and they have the courage to say, hey, we messed this up. We're sorry that we made this mistake. And here's what we're going to do in the future to prevent something like this from happening. Guys, the NCAA has just refused to do that altogether with its eligibility rules that, you know, take your pick of whatever type of law you want, whether it's contract law, antitrust law, you know, that just violate either state or federal law in this court. It's no accident that these courts are ruling the way they are against the NCAA. And I think a big part of that is because much of the NCAA's business model with its eligibility rules is illegal.
2: So George, and you've talked a lot about government so far, and we've talked, and you know, they took this to Congress, and you know, the NCAA did not think that Congress was going to do what they did, but they did. They said they're always going to side with the player. But we saw years ago when we were in the financial crisis, and the government stepped in and they started bailing out companies. And with all these antitrust lawsuits coming on, I know that the NCAA is a big business. I understand that, but at some point they're going to get so many lawsuits. Could you see the government having to step in and bail them out?
19: Kelly, that's an interesting question. I think that the government would probably not step in just because the NCAA is a private organization. You know, it would have to be made sort of a public one, and I guess acquired by the state, if you will, so that you know, the government could do that. But what I think is going to happen is, you know, a couple of things with these eligibility rule lawsuits. I think that while this act, if it does get passed, could stop some of the and would stop the federal ones, these state court lawsuits are still going to go on because those are brought under a completely separate theory. Many of them are brought under breach of contract theories, which is something that's totally different from a federal antitrust lawsuit. And I think the biggest problem that the NCAA has with this high school class of 2022 group is that by the letter of the rule, these players are still eligible to play. The ironic thing is that if this act got passed, there's no exclusion of the high school class of 2022 players from the Protect College Sports Act. If anything, it would just codify their right to play. I think the NCAA could have saved itself a lot of legal fees and a lot of headaches if it had just grandfathered these players in and then made some sort of adjustment to the roster limits rules and the transfer portal rules. I think it could have saved itself millions and millions of dollars.

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0: We are back, and we're joined in Boston by attorney George Barkley. George is a correspondent with the Door Report, and he knows a heck of a lot more about all this legal mumbo jumbo than we do. Admit that up front. Lewis Maddox is going to ask a couple of questions, but then I would like for there to be some phone calls for George Barkley with whatever it is you want to ask him about all this legal mess that's going on in the world of college athletics. 615-759-9949. I'm looking for people to take a leadership role.
1: Hey, George, we haven't talked about this yet, but the whole Arion Carter situation at Tennessee, $427 plane ticket that his agent bought him in pre-draft process. He ends up coming back to Tennessee, and he reimbursed. His agent is the one that paid for it. He never even, you know, was given this by an outside source, his NIL agent. Okay, so, and this has just been blown so far out of proportion. It was originally a 3-game suspension. They appealed, got it down to 2. What does all this mean? Because it just seems so ridiculous to everybody that I've talked to about it, and everybody seems to have that kind of opinion on this. And I've also seen this. What happens if Tennessee starts this thing off? And it doesn't have to be in this case or Tennessee, that school. But, like, what if a team were to just say, okay, NCAA, we're not going to listen to you anymore. We'll play Arion Carter against Furman and against Georgia Tech weeks 1 and 2. What can you tell us about that?
2: So, Lewis, as much as I hate to admit it, because I am no fan of the checkered orange and white, I think that that's a completely outdated rule with what happened to Arion Carter. I think it's very silly that he got suspended, especially when the money was paid back. I think that the NCAA just has selective enforcement with some of these rule violations. And I think that suspension is silly.

0: And to your question, though, if they decided to play him in those first two games, I think what would happen is there would be some sort of sanction against Tennessee from the NCAA. Like they wouldn't count those two games, as wins. If Tennessee won both of them, some sort of fine, something like that. My guess would be some sort of a vacation of the wins.
1: And what about the Zakai Ziegler situation? This one's even weirder to me. I mean, is it just a matter of the 5-year deal was just put into place and now he's coming back and saying, "Oh, well, you did me dirty before that rule was put into place," or is there more to it than that?
0: So, Lewis, that case is really interesting. That one is what we like to call a damages case. So, Zakai Ziegler is not suing the NCAA for eligibility. Under the new 5-for-5 rule, his eligibility clock expired. What he is saying, though, in his amended lawsuit is he is trying to argue that by changing its eligibility rule from the 4 seasons rule to the 5-for-5 rule, the NCAA is admitting that and conceding that it committed a violation of antitrust law and therefore owes him money that he could have earned in NIL, which he's alleging is about $4 million. And then there is what is referred to as a damages multiplier for these federal antitrust lawsuits. So the $4 million would, if he's successful, would be multiplied by whatever figure it is under federal law. I think that one is an interesting lawsuit. I want to do some more digging into it. I think that a potential problem that Ziegler could run into is that under the old 4 seasons rule, and this is kind of similar to what ended up happening in the Patterson case, some of the outcomes for these players are across the board and not easy to kind of put into one basket. What makes this high school class of 2022 lawsuit so compelling is that the harm is the same for all of the players who are plaintiffs in these suits, regardless of whether they're state court or federal court. The harm is that without judicial intervention, they are unable to play their fifth season despite the fact that they have 1 year remaining in their eligibility window.
2: Okay, Lewis, you're going to do a third question. Kelly, get a third one ready because I know you've got about 10.
3: Hey, I got you.
2: Go ahead, Lewis.
1: Hey, George. Yeah, last one for me. But going back to SEC media days, first year head coach Pete Golding, who, they go through all that with Lane Kiffin, exiting the building, and then he comes up for his opening presser and monologue and Q&A at SEC media days in Tampa a couple of weeks ago, and he basically comes out because he was accused of tampering with recruits or players, transfer portal, what have you. But he kind of came out and just said, yeah, I mean, some of that stuff has some truth to it, but that's how it's kind of been in college football for the past 100 years. What are your opinions on that? What do you think is going to come of that in the future, if anything? Is there any legislation you think could be brought up about tampering rules in college football and college athletics?
0: So the tampering issue, Lewis, is a really interesting one because it's really the elephant in the room. It happens everywhere, and so many coaches are doing it. And it's one of those things where I kind of wonder if the NCAA doesn't want to look into it because if somebody gets busted for it, then it could just be the tip of the iceberg. In terms of the Protect College Sports Act, I'd have to look at it a little bit. I don't recall from my initial read of it of seeing anything specific on tampering. A lot of it were focused on issues like NIL payments to players, the transfer portal window, when or how many times players can transfer, and then different ways to make Olympic sports sustainable and issues like that. But I think in terms of what the coach said at SEC Media Days, I thought that it was an interesting admission. I don't think anything's going to come of it as far as an investigation goes. But tampering is one of those things where so many people are doing it. And there's all these back channels that you can get to players through now. And I think the NCAA at this point just wants to say, you know, see no evil, hear no evil.
2: Kelly?
3: So, George, with all this new age in college sports, George Plaster has talked about this. We've all talked about this on the show. But do you see a collective bargaining agreement coming? Because when you bring money into it, there's got to be some sort of calmness in the chaos. And right now it's chaos. It's the wild, wild west. Everybody's doing whatever. You've got these certain teams. George talked about it yesterday with the 15 top teams in college football about what they're spending for their rosters. At some point, don't you have to kind of get on a level playing ground? And with that, it's got to be a collective bargaining. Do you see that happening?
0: I think it could, Kelly. The issue is it's going to take some time because there need to be some federal laws amended for that to be a possibility. But I think that model does really make sense in the future. I think for the time being, though, something that could really help kind of calm the waters is if some of these conferences on their own, especially the big ones like the SEC, the Big Ten, the ACC, really took a look at their bylaws and said, you know what? We can't trust the NCAA right now to get it right as far as following, you know, federal antitrust law and state contract law. So we're private organizations with our own mission statements. We should maybe have somebody look into this. I think it's common, guys, for businesses to have somebody do an independent audit of their rules and business bylaws just to make sure that they're legal and flag any issues. I think some of these conferences could do themselves a lot of good by doing that in the meantime. You know, as far as these lawsuits go, they are going to continue until there's some sort of either federal legislation or there is some sort of collective bargaining agreement. I think the federal legislation only solves some of the problems, and you're still going to see some lawsuits. And like I said before, I think it's just dangerous right now to give the NCAA all this power with how they've been acting and their refusal to get stuff right. And I get it. It's frustrating for fans. And trust me, I don't support every single lawsuit against the NCAA. For example, I mean, Charles Bediako, he played in the G League for 2 years and he left Alabama because he got some bad advice about the NBA draft. And then he tried to come back and play college basketball. You know, that wasn't right. You know, what Brendan Sorsby did, you know, betting on his own team and then suing the NCAA because they wouldn't reinstate him after they gave him a lifetime ban. I mean, that wasn't right either. But the problem is, in these issues where the NCAA has had the ability to step up to the plate and get it right, they have just completely dropped the ball. And the high school class of 2022 is just the latest example of that.
2: George, I have been asked this question like four different times. This one's right in your backyard. The Colorado ruling, is there a scenario where Tyler Nickel is coming back to Vandy because of that?
0: George, that's a good question. So, yes, under the Colorado ruling, there is an avenue for Tyler Nickel to potentially return to Vanderbilt next year. My understanding is that he has not signed an NBA contract as of yet. And besides the federal lawsuit in Colorado, a player like Nickel, And I want to be clear here. There's no legal advice, but I'm just saying what I've seen from other players. Other players could, in Nichols' shoes, could file state court lawsuits. That's what Jalen Washington, who just committed to the University of Tennessee, did. He filed a state court lawsuit against the NCAA on a breach of contract theory, and he got an injunction. And Jason Edwards, former Vanderbilt guard from a couple seasons ago, was also a plaintiff in that lawsuit. So whether it is the federal lawsuit in Colorado, a specific state court lawsuit, those are the available pathways now that players like Nickel and others in his shoes have at their disposal.
2: Okay, final question, and it's a broad one. To your knowledge, are any schools right now putting contractual stuff on players in football that say, look, we're going to pay you all this money. You're going to play in the bowl game. This opt-out crap, it's not going to fly with us.
0: Yeah, that's an interesting question, George. I think it would depend on how the negotiations went as far as the the agent and the contract. I will say this, generally speaking, in as far as contracts go, there is an issue with the 13th Amendment where you can't force somebody to perform a contract because the 13th Amendment is an amendment of the Constitution that prohibits slavery, and courts are really hesitant to enforce contracts that force people to show up and perform services. However, I could see a scenario where there are discussions about players not being able to earn their NIL payments unless they play in a certain amount of games or what have you. But to my knowledge, I don't think a school has gone that far. I think there are some the groundwork is at least being laid for some incentive-laden deals, but I haven't seen or heard about a school going that far as of yet.
2: Let's end it this way. Your info is terrific. First of all, can't thank you enough. But at the end, take a little plug for the Door Report, and then if you can get Lewis to subscribe, then you'll have really done something.
0: Well, guys, thank you so much for having me on the show today. I really appreciate it. So if you're a college sports fan and a Vanderbilt fan, the Door Report is a great place to go for all of your Vanderbilt-related content. We've got a really nice diversity of topics that we write about, anything from recruiting scoops to boots on the ground, training, not training camp, fall camp stuff. A few of our guys are there for Vanderbilt fall camp. You've got former player analysis. We've got Blake Fromming, former offensive lineman from the James Franklin and part of the Derek Mason era, doing some great breakdowns during football season. Got a new football sponsor, former Vanderbilt and Alabama kicker, Joe Bulovis, breaking some stuff down with Billy Derrick. Got baseball, women's basketball. I do some legal stuff in the major sports for Vanderbilt in the summer, a little bit of Cape Cod League baseball. So as far as Vanderbilt's content goes, we've got a full smorgasbord worth of stuff. Yeah. And definitely worth subscribing if you're interested. TheDoorReport.com. You can also find me on Twitter, gbarks_24. And we're just plugging away. I'm really excited for these upcoming, football and basketball seasons. And, as much as I love talking about the legal stuff, I love talking about ball even more. So we're raring to go and really pumped.
2: George, thanks for doing this. You have a great first name. And seriously, thank you for doing this. Appreciate it.
0: Oh, of course. Thank you, guys.
2: George Barkley. He's an attorney in Boston, a correspondent for the Door Report. And man, this stuff gets complicated. But we're going to have our own thoughts about some of what we heard next on the George Plaster Show.
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0: We are back. The Cubbies completed the sweep of the Dodgers, but it was not easy. 7-6 was the final at Wrigley. I would like to have been at Wrigley for this series because it was electric.
1: I walked away for a second at the top of the hour, 45 minutes ago-ish, and it was 7-1 in the top of the eighth. So
0: didn't stay that way.
1: Yeah, whoa.
0: The Dodgers did not go down quietly, but it does tell me they scored 5 in the eighth to make it interesting. Tells me that the Cubbies are getting their act in gear. We need somebody in the National League who can shove it down the Dodgers' throat. And sadly, I don't think it's my team, even though I want it. By the way, the Cats, they play the title game Saturday at 3 p.m. against Albany. These are the two best teams by a mile. If you like football, arena football at all, you might want to think about going up to Clarksville because that may be a really good football game that goes right to the wire.
1: And is Kulka the starting quarterback at Albany?
0: No. He wasn't when they played a few weeks ago in Clarksville. But Tyler is the Cats quarterback. His little brother is, I want to say, the backup for Albany. Okay.
1: Still pretty cool.
0: Some reaction to what we just heard. Kelly, I'll start it from knowing a little bit more about attorneys than probably I ever wanted to. And I strongly believe if you want to win, get yourself the best attorney, not some dud. He's saying that the NCAA's got good attorneys, but Charlie Baker and the NCAA people, they want happy news. They want to hear what they want to hear. Well, you know what? That's stupid.
2: Yeah, I'm like you, George. I don't know where all this is heading, man, but it seems like, and that's why I asked that question about bailouts, because I think maybe in the future, there's going to be so many lawsuits against the NCAA, and we kind of joke on this show about they never win a lawsuit, but they're having to spend so much money on attorneys, on attorneys' fees, on retainer fees, things like that, that, it, they're a huge company, but at some point, with all the lawsuits that they're going to have, I mean, I can't see anything other than the United States government having to help them and maybe bail them out. So, I don't know. And then you get these judges making, and George knows more about it than I do, obviously, because, you know, we were talking about the Texas Tech deal one, and he gave us a little tidbit on that. But, you know, it just seems like sometimes these judges are making decisions I don't know what on, you know, and they know it's going to cause trouble. Stop.
0: Kelly, stop there. The decision in Lubbock.
2: Yeah.
0: I've been saying this from day one about the Brendan Sorsby case. The judge that made that decision is either a blithering idiot or was simply pandering to the fact that he lives in Lubbock and didn't want to go down the street and hear everybody going, "Judge, you screwed the Red Raiders." I mean, some of this, they deserve more criticism than they've been getting.
2: Yeah, but what happens to right and wrong, George? Like, there's a right and wrong. I mean, I don't know, but like, if you're making your decision on, and you know it's not right, you're making your decision on, well, hey, I got to live here, and if I do something against the university and the people are so into the university, like, how can I live here? Like, that's correct. I mean, you've got, like, that's what judges are supposed to do. And I'm not saying that happened. I don't know. I don't know the ins and outs of the case. George Barkley does, but
0: I don't know how you could. I don't know how you could look at the Sorsby case and think anything other than the judge is either a blithering idiot or he pandered to the local community and said, I don't care what the rule is. I don't care what our society believes. I'm covering my butt.
2: That's where it comes down, and I've said it before. Like, there's a law, and you got to go by the law. Are you just making a decision on how comfortable your family's going to be in that? Like, we got to go by the law here. And I don't know, but we talk on this show. We don't know where this stuff is going, George. Nobody, everybody that says they think they, yeah, everybody that says they think they do, and that, you know, we're going to have this big one super conference, which that could happen one day. But like when you talk to the young man from Georgia Tech yesterday, he said, I think the college, Save College Sports Act is going to pass. Well, does he know that? No, he doesn't know that. But, you know, the news that he's getting or the info that he's getting seems to make him think that. So, I don't know. Something needs to happen. I was talking to my college coach today, not Coach Donnelly, but my quarterback coach. And I'll be honest, I love the game of football. And this is strictly on the field. I don't like where it's going. I don't like where it's going with money. I knew this was going to happen at some point, and we've said it before, but when you start giving millions and millions of dollars to a young man in college, the system is messed up, and these kids are not being taught the game of quarterback anymore, and that frustrates me so bad because these coaches at these smaller schools want these young men. They don't teach them anything, but it's a stepping stone for them, so if they win, they can go somewhere else, and nobody's getting taught the game, and it's unfortunate. I don't like it, but that's where we're at right now.
1: I think it was really interesting. My last question about Pete Golding's comments on tampering at SEC Media Days.
2: Right.
1: I really think about the perspective from the NCAA that they're probably sitting there saying, we've got so much on our plate right now with all the other stuff, we can't even deal with the main problem that was the main problem for so long before any of this.
0: Wouldn't it help if they said that, though, publicly? Because wouldn't that spur on?
1: They would never do it.
0: Yeah, but wouldn't that spur on some, we've got to help them? They're openly admitting that they're suffocating. They got so much.
1: This guy's never going to do it.
0: Well, that's part of the problem.
1: I know. Yeah, that's absolutely part of the problem.
2: And if I know that I can tamper and nobody's going to do anything to me, I'm going to keep doing it.
0: It's open season.
1: Yep.
2: I don't know if I could, George, and lay down on my pillow at nighttime. Because I know that you're not supposed to be doing that, but like these coaches nowadays, man, it's all about winning, and they're trying to keep their job, and they're trying to keep these donors that are paying these young men millions of dollars. They're trying to keep them happy. It's become a big monster in the game of college sports right now.
1: And those college coaches that are having that mindset, you don't think that the people around them and their circles with billions of dollars that are being pumped into their programs and their universities aren't finding the absolute best loopholes on how to go about doing something like that, like continuing to tamper? They know how to do it, and they're going to keep doing it as long as this thing is as crazy as it is.
0: And the tampering comes in various forms. I mean, look, let's not kid each other. When they all shake hands down on the field, a player, because I've seen it happen, will go up to another player from the other team and hey, we're pretty interested in you. Give me a holler.
1: Yeah.
0: Here's my cell.
2: You know that
0: it happens.
1: Yeah.
2: And I've said it before. Just think if you have a young man that are two guys from the same high school and you're recruiting both of them and you get one of them, but the other one goes somewhere else. And then if you're a coach, you understand that and you hear through the grapevine that he's not happy. Well, then you go to his best friend that you recruited with him and you say, hey, how about making a little call to your buddy and saying, hey, we're interested in that stuff goes on all every day. It's happening.
1: Hey, Kelly. And also it's not just maybe one of those kids is unhappy. One of them is going to be happier than the other one regardless. So they're going to hear that.
2: You know? Absolutely. Yeah.
0: Johnny's making more than Billy.
2: That's right.
0: Now,
1: yes.
0: Let's get to how we close up the show because I'm very excited about this. It was one of my finest hours. Kelly, right about the time young Lewis starts to feel his oats and give it the, you never take an underdog. Oh, I took the biggest underdog you could take, essentially 2-1 against Tarek Skubal, and I live to tell about it.
1: I like the pick. I said I liked the pick yesterday. Don't throw me under the bus like that.
0: Oh, no, but you were the reason for it because you'd taken a couple of little
1: Well, you're welcome. Shots. You might have won some people some money thanks to my advice yesterday.
0: I'm 21 over 500 for the year. I've been winning people money.
1: Yeah, people are taking them.
2: If anybody listens to you on this, George, I say it about every other day. They've got there's something wrong with them.
0: Let's be honest. So you know what? Feeling no pain whatsoever. High as a kite right now about the old Cubbies beating Tarek Skubal. We are going back to the underdog well tonight. The Detroit Tigers are on fire. I don't know if they're pissed off about the trading of Skubal, but all of a sudden, they've started to score a bunch of runs. They are in Seattle tonight against a really good right-hander, Brian Wu. And yet, I've just got this funny feeling that the Tigers are going to win tonight, and I'm going to make it two in a row in the underdog column. How about that?
1: Those picks are for all the Brandon Ayukes of the world. The guys with screws loose. It's like what you just said.
0: Do what?
1: You just said for people with screws loose are the ones taking these bets. We talked about Brandon Ayuk earlier. Those are the type of guys that are playing into this.
0: So, Kelly, you don't think anybody's listening to this wisdom that I'm imparting?
2: If they're smart, they're not. If they're smart, when they start to, when it comes plaster bet of the day, they've cut us off by then. I'm sorry. I want us to keep, want them to keep watching, but you know, there's some funny moments at the end of the show, but if it's me and the plaster bet of the day, I'm done way before that.
0: Thank you. Real quickly, tomorrow we will broadcast from Sports and Social in Green Hills Mall. It is football night in Nashville is back. And if you never came out there a year ago during the Thursday nights of NFL regular season, kind of jot it down and say, you know what? I may go over there tomorrow night. Celebrate the start of pro football. Hall of Fame game. It is a beautiful thing. Hall of Fame game. Carolina Panthers, Arizona Cardinals. Carson Beck, who apparently had not been in a classroom in about 2.5 years, will start for Arizona.
1: Yes, he will. Kenny Pickett getting the start in Carolina, too.
0: Yeah.
1: Yeah.
0: Okay. End us with some of the work you've been doing.
1: Yeah, we're all of our short form content and ways to find us on our actual show. If you're watching on our stream, here's all of our social channels. We're on X, we're on Instagram, we're on TikTok, we're on Facebook, and we're on YouTube. So you can find the show stream on YouTube, Facebook, and Twitter, Instagram, and TikTok. That's all of our short form content. So clips from the show, graphics, what's happening on the show for the day. That's where you'll find it.
0: Okay, Kelly, I pretty much know what's going on in two of those. How many do you know?
2: I can get my wife to help me with one, but one of them I do know, so I would say two. I would say two, George.
0: So you're getting some illegal aid.
2: Oh, absolutely. I mean, yeah. I mean, she's got to help me. Like, she was on my computer earlier trying to set something up for me, and I was like, you know what? It was actually my daughter. I said, you know what? That's too many steps. I can't do that.
0: Tomorrow on the show, Danny Evans will rejoin us. We will ask him the question, can anybody beat the Dodgers? And at 4 o'clock, Kelly Holcomb gives us Brian Daboll offensive principles, even though I couldn't say it. He's the new Titans offensive coordinator. He knows what he's doing. Kelly will share his wisdom of what he's trying to get done. Thanks to all of you for being with us. See you tomorrow.
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4: I'm Fox 17 meteorologist Brett Luna. We're just stuck in this very common summertime pattern for the next several days. High temperatures will be in the lower 90s, and we'll keep a chance for some spotty afternoon showers and thunderstorms around with us each day. No severe weather is expected with any of these storms.
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7: Paid for by Johnny Garrett for Congress.
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12: Lane Riggs will exit turn number four. Rich Keeter puts the white flag in the air. One lap to go for Lane Riggs in heavy traffic in turn one.
13: Lane Riggs has been showing off all night long, but he is in some heavy lap traffic here on this final time off of turn number two. Riggs will pull to the inside of Tony Brenniger in turn three, trying to get to the checkered flag.
14: He will have led all but 40 laps here this evening. Lane Riggs coming off turn number four. It has been a tour de force. He wins the T-Sport 200 at Indianapolis Raceway Park.
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15: Hello, everybody. Welcome to another edition of NASCAR Live here on the Motor Racing Network. Mike Bagley and the entire MRN crew here with you after a weekend at North Wilkesboro Speedway. Now we transition to the great state of Indiana and the legendary Indianapolis Motor Speedway for a crown jewel race, the Brickyard 400. Coming up on tonight's show, we'll be joined by last year's winner of the Brickyard 400, Bubba Wallace, will stop by. We'll also give you a status report on where things stand with the NASCAR O'Reilly Auto Parts series. We'll relive the famous white glove incident. Stay tuned for that. Plus, Ryan Blaney's crew chief Jonathan Hassler will stop by and will preview the full weekend ahead in Indianapolis. But first, here's Kyle Rickey with the latest in NASCAR news. Kyle?
16: Mike, not only will the NASCAR Craftsman Truck Series return to action at Lucas Oil Indianapolis Raceway Park this weekend, but a young prospect in the Toyota camp will make his series debut. 18-year-old Gavin Bochelle will pilot the number one for Tricon Garage in three events this season. Besides Indy, Bochelle's three-race deal will include a seat at Richmond Raceway and New Hampshire Motor Speedway. Speaking of Richmond, a longtime NASCAR veteran is making his return to the sport. Colleg Racing announced that Elliott Sadler is coming out of retirement to join Ram's free agent program for the NASCAR Craftsman Truck Series event on Friday, August 14th. The 51-year-old will pilot the number 25 Ram 1500 and is making his first NASCAR start since 2019. And Junior Motorsports co-owner Kelly Earnhardt Miller confirmed in a SiriusXM interview that Justin Allgaier will return to the organization in 2027. The 2024 NASCAR O'Reilly Auto Parts Series champion indicated he had considered retiring after the season, but will compete with the team for at least one more year. In 21 races this season, Allgaier has racked up a career-high 6 victories and leads the standings by 240 points. Mike.
15: Coming up, we'll sit down with Bubba Wallace.
17: How does Chase Briscoe win? With the hands of his pit crew changing 4 tires in under 9 seconds. The voice of his spotter carving a path through the pack. His race engineer, systems engineer, all working tirelessly to shave off a tenth of a second. With his team at Toyota, his crew chief, his fans, his family. It's all of this all at once at 200 miles per hour. From the moment Chase joined Toyota to the moment he ends up in victory lane. So how does Chase Briscoe win? In summary, not alone.
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15: 1 year ago, Bubba Wallace became a Brickyard 400 winner. 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
15: This weekend, the NASCAR Cup Series returns to the Indianapolis Motor Speedway. The defending winner, the Brickyard 400, is in the house. We're speaking of one Bubba Wallace. Bubba, welcome back to NASCAR Live. How are we doing?
23: I'm good. How are you guys?
15: I'm doing fantastic. Before we start talking about bricks and the kissing of them, let's talk about how this past weekend treated you. 450 laps, sixth place finish at North Wilkesboro. Walk us through your Sunday night.
23: Yeah, it was really... I'd say the only eventful part was maybe the first stage, you know, obviously reliving the Atlanta penalty and not having to qualify, having a chance to qualify, started us 26th. And I quickly realized like track position was going to be a big factor here. And so I think we did a great call of taking two tires to end stage one start stage two. And we were able to hang on and have a really good run. And that kind of got us into a different category of, you know, where we thought we were going to run or how the night was going to go. Like it quickly flipped to, okay, we can run inside the top five here. So how do we get that to go to, oh, we can compete for a win. So it was nice to kind of go through those motions quick. And then as the race kind of played out, we were fourth to fifth place car, and that's how it was. The 22 was strong, the 11 was super strong, and the 19 was fast. And so we had some spurts of speed, so we've just struggled a lot with our short track package of finding the feel of what we need, and I thought we took a step in the right direction, but still got a lot of work to do. So it was nice to come out of there with a good clean weekend. I can't say it enough of how beneficial clean races are. You know, when everything just goes how it should, then you walk out of there with a top seven finish. You know, our stats and all of our data, when we have green races, our average finish is 7.8. When we don't, it was 25.7, something like that. Like it's just like that's a big, big jump. And so I'm getting out of the car finished in sixth, I'm like, damn, we won, because we had a lot of bad things strike, but it was nice to come away Sunday with a good clean day.
15: So if you look at the last half dozen races, this will punctuate the point you're making. You're 20th plus or you're top 10. You're up, down, up, down, up, down. How do you go about narrowing that wide range of finishing to get on that consistent plane that you're going to need in the chase?
23: Yeah, I look at the last 3 weeks, really. Atlanta, you know, take the penalty away. That's a second or third place finish, right? And so I look at how we were able to execute the last 3 weeks, Chicago, Atlanta, North Wilkesboro. That's the 23 team. Yes, we still have room to go. Like, we're not happy with sixth. Like, we are an organization and a team and a group of people that that are destined to win races, and that's we won't settle for anything less. But we also know when we need to take the good momentum that's on our side and build off that. And so, yeah, the last 3 weeks have been showing like the true indication of where we're at, and that's what we're focused on. Just Atlanta's the eyesore. But yeah, what's the Indy's next off weekend to regroup, and then it's Iowa, right? Another good track for us, I believe. So I'm not stressed. I'm stressed over the part that same old story. Here we are on the cut line fighting, but it is truly different this year. You know, green races are 7.8 average finish. I'm happy with that. That is eighth place on the grid. We can take that and build from that. A lot like the month of May, man, like a lot of that stuff was out of our control. And I would, years past, I would dwell on that for months and months and months, you know, and like truly it's like, oh, well, now it gets hard when it continues to happen. But truly, we've been so fast. We've had speed and everything you want as a race car driver. We've had, it just hasn't played to its full potential.
15: So what's been the aha moment to help you be more accepting of maybe the days that don't go your way, as opposed to what you just described, the hand-wringing and sweating it out for weeks and weeks and weeks?
23: Yeah. Living it. You know, same old story, you know. But at the end of the day, family, you know, spending majority of my time with my family and watching the kids grow up, like it allows you just to truly escape from it. And then you surround yourself with the right people that you can vent to. My wife obviously being at the top of that list, but then friends and family are there just to hear you vent and be a sounding board for you. So it's all those things.
15: Chatting with Bubba Wallace, defending winner of the Brickyard 400. So you're coming off turn four last year. You won it in dramatic fashion. You take the checkered flag, and you're riding around. You get out of the race car. What's the coolest thing to happen to you after you took that checkered flag as winner of the Brickyard 400?
23: Yeah, I would say it was the cool down lap when everybody's coming up and you know, revving the engines, and you know, I was running into people. Like, that was cool. You know, and Dale had mentioned, I actually watched the race last night, and you know, and he had mentioned, you know, this is a, not that I had thought this, but it was, you know, he said this was a popular win and in the garage, and you know, that, you know, for me going throughout my career and trying to you know, have fun and be competitive and pick and choose your battles of sarcasm with people. You have your run-ins throughout the years, right? And at the end of the day, you just want to be a good dude. You just want to be a good person and leave a good image and a lasting image on yourself. And so when you cross the victory lane and you have all your competitors come up and thumbs out the window, revving the engines, you know, like it's like a feel good moment. It's like, oh man, you know, maybe I need to give myself a little bit more credit, right? Because these people respect me, so it's cool.
15: And then you got to kiss the bricks. What's that like? We will never be able to do that, so we're going to live vicariously through you. What is it like in that moment?
23: Yeah, it's cool, man. It's a tradition like no other, right? And it's interesting. Yeah, I remember Freddie telling me as I was getting ready to do the burnout, he was like, hey, just a reminder, don't do a burnout across the bricks, and sarcastic me. I'm like, why not? You know? And they're all like, oh gosh, is he about to do it? I would never. Yeah, it's just it's cool. It's not the greatest kiss in the world, you know. My wife would appreciate that comment.
15: That a boy.
23: Yeah. But yeah, no, it's just a cool deal.
15: So
0: What will your race car have to do Sunday for you to kiss those bricks again?
23: Yeah, I think it comes down to execution, putting together a good solid race like we did. You know, it was very uneventful last year. The times it got interesting was when we took the lead and then obviously the green-white checkers. But other than that, it was just, you know, no mistakes, no big hiccups on the racetrack. And it started really on practice, you know, in practice on Friday, you know, just average day, then we qualified second, like that was good. So it's kind of okay, we're shaping up to have a good start here, let's just execute. So I think if we do that, we'll talk with the team today and our meetings coming up to figure out, you know, what changes have been made to our setup to be even better, because even when you win, there's people that there's areas that we can be better at with our cars. So excited for that, and yeah, it all starts on Friday.
0: Appreciate you, my friend, all the best, and try to double up there at the Brickyard.
23: Absolutely, we'll see you there.
0: That's Bubba Wallace of 2311 Racing going for his second Brickyard 400 win in a row. When we come back, we're going to update you on the NASCAR O'Reilly Auto Parts Series.
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0: Welcome back to NASCAR Live. Only three races remain before the chase begins for the NASCAR O'Reilly Auto Parts Series. Following this weekend in Indianapolis, the series will make stops at Iowa and Daytona before 12 drivers will set out for a series championship during the fall. Our Kyle Ricci is here now to give us an update on where drivers stand heading into this critical stretch.
26: It is hard to believe that there are only three races remaining in the regular season for the NASCAR O'Reilly Auto Parts Series before their chase begins. The first 21 races of the year have brought thrilling races, veteran success, and rising stars breaking through. But the story of the year has been the continued success for one man.
27: Here he is, checkered flag in the air, and Justin Allgaier wins the Covex 200 at Phoenix Raceway.
28: Screaming to the start-finish line, the checkered flag is waving. Justin Allgaier wins in Darlington.
27: Checkered flag is in the air. Justin Allgaier will win the Miller Tech 250 here at Pocono Raceway.
28: way.
26: Justin Allgaier continues to age like a fine wine. Despite turning 40 years old in June, the 2024 Series champion is in the midst of his best statistical season yet. The junior motorsports driver has 6 victories and has already clinched the regular season championship and the point advantage it grants heading into the chase. After his crew chief, Jim Pullman, left in the offseason for Richard Childress Racing, this kind of success wasn't a certainty, something his team owner, Dale Earnhardt Jr., even admits.
3: It's been a great year for Justin, really great year for Junior Motorsports. Got to give Andrew Overstreet a lot of credit, building great race cars with his guys, putting really fast cars underneath Justin. Justin's had some changes to deal with in his program, and those have went seamlessly, obviously, with the results we've had. And I don't know that all of us were sure what to expect this year. Jim was such a big part of Justin's success. That was a change that none of us were really sure about. And Andrew put that on his shoulders and had a chip on his shoulders about putting good cars under Justin. And he's beyond that at this point in the season. But I think starting off the year, he was bound and determined to prove that he could make this opportunity with Justin work, and so just proud of both of them.
26: Overall, the season has belonged to Junior Motorsports. The team has won 13 of the 21 races and has 3 drivers currently in chase positions and 1 more in contention. One of those drivers who is all but certain to make the chase is Carson Quapel. Even though Carson is still searching for his first career victory, the season he's having this year might be more impressive than a single victory. He's sitting 5th in points while driving for multiple teams. Quapel admits the back and forth has been challenging, but the experience of his rookie year has helped.
5: It's been harder than the previous year, but it's also been easier in the fact that it's my second go-around on this, and I'm not coming to all these places for the first time. You know, I kind of have a pretty good idea of what I'm getting into every weekend, and I have experiences from the previous year that I can apply to this year's race. So it is hard, though, switching back and forth. It's already hard enough to have a successful season in one car, right? Whatever, you got to switch a few different

0: only one at the Naval Base Coronado. He sits seventh in points with over a 100-point cushion to the cut line. Then there's Jesse Love. The defending champion had somewhat of a challenging year without a trip to victory lane, but he's still second in points and has had the most consistent season other than Allgaier. The other two drivers behind Allgaier and Love in the standings are in the midst of breakout years.
1: Out of turn number four, Sheldon Creed picks his way around Chastain and Hill, and for the first time, he's a race winner of the NASCAR O'Reilly Auto Parts Series.
2: Caution is out. This race will officially be over. The car clearly out in front is Corey Day.
0: Both Sheldon Creed and Corey Day have scored their first career victories in 2026 and have the points position to prove it. Sitting third and fourth in the standings, both should clinch chase spots in Indianapolis this weekend. While Day, Creed, and Quapple have all been pleasant surprises in 2026, the biggest shocker has been the success of Parker Retzlaff. Driving for Viking Motorsports, a small organization, the Wisconsin driver has a 71-point advantage on the cut line off of the strength of 10 top 10 finishes. It also wouldn't be an O'Reilly Auto Parts season without Joe Gibbs Racing having successes of their own.
1: Checkered flag in the air, and Taylor Gray wins the Kansas Lottery 300.
3: Checkered flag is out, and in his 42nd start, William Zawalic wins at the NASCAR O'Reilly Auto Parts Series.
2: Checkered flag is in the air, and Brandon Jones wins the Cuervo 300 at Chicagoland Speedway.
0: Joe Gibbs Racing has victories with three different drivers in 2026, but the consistency hasn't been there with the exception of Brandon Jones. Rookie Brent Cruz and Taylor Gray currently hold the final two spots in the chase, with Gray squarely on the cut line. William Zawalic, who went to victory lane at Rockingham, is on the outside looking in by 21 points behind his teammate. The other driver right below the cut line is O'Reilly Series rookie Rajah Caruth. It will be interesting to see how it all plays out over the final three races of the regular season, with Rajah doing battle with three Joe Gibbs Racing drivers, with there likely of being two chase spots available between the four of them. And that three-race stretch begins this weekend at the historic Indianapolis Motor Speedway.
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4: Welcome back to NASCAR Live. While the NASCAR Cup and O'Reilly Auto Parts Series will be racing at the Brickyard this weekend, the NASCAR Craftsman Truck Series will be in action at Lucas Oil Indianapolis Raceway Park across town, and that gives us the opportunity to relive one of the most iconic moments to take place at that track in that series. Flashing back to 1998, Jack Sprague and Ron Hornaday Jr.'s rivalry went to another level at Indianapolis Raceway Park with the white glove incident. We were fortunate enough to have the two come in studio to discuss the details behind that heated moment.
5: Hornaday and Sprague right bunched up tightly behind him. Sprague peeks inside. He's beginning to get a rearview mirror full of Dennis Setzer.
6: Ronnie Rush doing a great job here on the older tires, but again, continually under attack. Here's Hornaday again, dropping to the inside, looking for a way to get by. He's got to make something happen. Sprague's behind him, and here's Dennis Setzer making this a four-way battle.
7: Lonnie Rush making his Chevrolet awfully wide, coming off the corner. Now here's Sprague going for second. He and Hornaday come together. Now Hornaday goes around, slams into the wall. Sprague and Hornaday make contact. Now Setzer gets by. Roper gets by. Hornaday drives off. But Sprague and Hornaday make contact, putting us under the seventh caution. Make that the eighth caution of the Cummins 200.
5: Yellow flag at lap 173. Jack Sprague and Ron Hornaday racing for the second spot. Contact between them. Hornaday ends up bouncing off the outside wall, rips the tailgate panel away from his truck. And a lot more as he comes back by, still running in fifth position. He's kept going after bouncing off the wall, now running up on the back of Sprague's machine and putting himself in line in front of Sprague and stomping on the brakes on the racetrack as Ron Hornaday is now going to be penalized by NASCAR for that action. He will be receiving a one-lap penalty when he comes down pit road for pulling up to pit and then basically brake-checking Jack Sprague out of the back straightaway. Things begin to take a rather different twist here in the late going. The haulers, the team transporters, are parked on the outside of the racetrack here at Indianapolis Raceway Park, out behind turns 1 and 2. The crossover gate to access that area is in the middle of the backstretch, and after the checkered flag, Hornaday stayed in his racing machine, drove it directly to that crossover gate, out of the racetrack, and back to his transporter, which we will take to mean as a sign that he wants to get out of here without commenting at this point. Go ahead, Tony.
8: We've caught up with Ron back at his motorhome. He's had a chance to change clothes and cool down with a refreshing drink. Ron, that was a crazy last 20 laps. How'd you see it?
9: Oh, I didn't need to cool down or anything. I just need to come walk my dog before he went to the restroom in my motorhome. I guess good hard racing if Jack wants to put it that way, but a whole different scenario going racing next week. Fun racing. IRP's been good to me. Jack Sprague hasn't, but that's racing, and nothing comes around. Don't go around. It won't be for me because he's made about six other guys mad out here tonight. I'm not going to say nothing I regret, but Jack's a hard racer. He knows what he did wrong. If he can take it and come over and apologize to me, fine. If he blames me, different story.
8: That's the word from Ron Hornaday.
4: All right, boys.
10: And that's how we played it. We
4: discuss.
10: We got everything out in the open. Jack usually waits a week until the next race, but we know we got to drink a beer afterwards. But it was, I think that's when the white glove incident comes out, when we in-car cam showed Jack's glove kind of, he did get loose, but he still turned into me.
4: Jack?
11: It wasn't intentional by any means, and I've told him that for 20 years now.
10: Yep.
11: But so here's what happens. So we all pit, but Lonnie doesn't. He's not even in the picture, but he is now. He's leading. IRP's progressive. He's running the top. He's
10: blocking us, basically.
11: He's doing what he has to do. Ron's trying to get around him, and anything other than the top is not that grippy. Well, my mistake that I made was while Ron was trying to get around Lonnie on the inside, I decided to go around both of them on the flat. It wasn't a good idea. So I get the only time in my life I wore white gloves because I forgot my black ones. So I go down on the flat, inside Ron, He's inside Lonnie. I get loose. I save it. When I save it, I hit him, left rear. He goes in the fence. It was not intentional, but I led that thing all day. I was going to win it. It was that simple.
4: Two big takeaways from that.
11: Too big?
4: Two huge takeaways. First of all, when you brought the truck to pit road, you decide to get out of the truck and you go over to the 24 pit box. Now, they got some big boys over there.
11: We had the biggest boys, and it was for a reason.
10: We called that. Yeah. Just the way he drove, yeah. The way Jack drove, he needed the big boys. Yeah.
11: Well, if anybody, big Randy told him, go back to your pit, boy.
10: No, he grabbed me by the bottom of my arms. He said, Ron, you don't want to do this. Go back to your pits.
4: Well, what were you thinking? And you weren't even wearing a full-face helmet.
10: Well, when I sit in the truck and they said, hey, we're done, we can't fix it, I just seen a smirk on Dennis Conner's face. I didn't know if it was a smirk of somebody saying something to him, but it got me so wound up, I had to go say something to Dennis Conner. And I didn't even make it to the gas man. And that was bad. And he just picked me up and said...
4: And the other thing is, I've never heard, ever heard a winner booed as much as you got booed that night.
11: Dude, it was bad. So John Hendrick was there and his wife Kathy. And we're in Victory Lane. He's looking up there, and the fence is going.
10: Yeah, moving back and forth.
4: Because the fans are on the fence at IRP.
11: Yeah, yeah, and he's like, are we going to get out of here live? Randy said, you'll be all right, boss.
4: That was a crazy, crazy night.
11: Yeah, it was.
4: And for a lot of folks, that was the incident that defined your relationship. Was that fair for that to happen?
10: Yeah.
11: Defined it. What do you mean by that?
4: Meaning that when the first thing, whenever the words Ron Hornaday and Jack Sprague are uttered in the same sentence, they go back to IRP 1998.
11: Just like you did here today. Yeah.
4: Well, I've got other things, too. You've got a list.
11: Got a list.
4: Because that wasn't the only one.
11: No.
10: I don't know if you got Loudons, but Jack kind of did the same thing. I was running lower and lower and lower because my truck was tight.
11: That was the next week.
10: Yeah, he got up on the
11: and
10: flat.
11: I was scared to death to pass him, and I got in the flat and got him again. I'm like, God.
10: Backed me in pretty hard. Well, I did everything I could every time Jack went to lap me. I made sure I slowed down so Jack lapped me more than once.
11: And he ran me all over the place.
10: I think it's five lanes wide down the back straightaway, and I got Jack all the way in the grass twice.
11: Yeah.
4: So it's easy to sit back and think about all this stuff and laugh about it now. But what was the emotion back in the day between the two of you?
10: I think we were good.
11: Up
10: I mean,
11: and down.
10: Jack holds grudges more than I do, but I just got a good memory bank. And like I've told other people, don't talk about it. Just go out and do it. If you're mad at somebody and they wrecked you and you know they did it, just go back and wreck them. It might take you a year or 2 years from now.
11: Here's the funny part. You know what he tells me? Because he always ran into me in the corner. He's like, well, you had so much motor, I had to slow you down. I said, well, dude. He's like, I never wrecked you. I said, I'm just better at saving it than you are.
10: Yeah. It took him 2 years to figure that one out right there, that saying.
4: Oh, what a night it was at IRP. Coming up, Jonathan Hassler will join us.
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4: How is Ryan Blaney's team handling the pressure of performing well at Indianapolis along with the in-season challenge final? We'll ask the crew chief, Jonathan Hassler, next. 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
17: Here is your latest Middle Tennessee weather. Tonight, skies stay mostly clear with a slight chance of showers before 7 p.m. and a low near 73. Thursday brings mostly sunny conditions with a high near 94, though heat index values may reach 102. Thursday night remains partly cloudy with a low near 75. Friday offers a 30% chance of afternoon thunderstorms with a high near 95. 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
4: Welcome back to NASCAR Live. This weekend in Indy, it represents one of the biggest weekends of the year for Team Penske. The pressure will definitely be on Ryan Blaney and the 12 team as they're set to face Todd Gilliland in the finals of the in-season challenge. Blaney's crew chief Jonathan Hassler joined the MRN crew call duo of Todd Gordon and Steve Post to discuss what it's like to have that pressure racing at IMS.
20: Jonathan, just the chance to get back and run North Wilkesboro and just see what that old racetrack was like. I know we want to talk Indy and go forward a little bit, but just real quick, what's your takeaways from North Wilkesboro?
21: Yeah, we had a lot of fun there at North Wilkesboro. It's a really good track. It puts on I think our short track package in general is really good, and then North Wilkesboro just has a lot of grooves, a lot of places guys can run, so it certainly makes it interesting. I think for us on the 12 car, it's probably been one of our, I think about any short track we go to, we can go and be in contention to win. But it's definitely, we've probably been a step behind there. So definitely been something we're trying to get a little bit better at. Obviously, our teammate has been really good there, and we've been able to try and learn as much as we can from him. But he continues to excel there. So good, great for those guys.
22: How does that 22 win affect Team Penske and your progress to the chase?
21: Yeah, it's definitely huge for all of us. There's a lot of different levels to it. Obviously, just from a performance standpoint, we have another really good data point of, a short track race that, we had great speed as a company. So that, will carry over to, Richmond and New Hampshire going forward. And then just in the, from that team standpoint, the confidence that they now have, and I think that's going to go a long way to improving their performance at a lot of different racetracks as well.
20: Your team's so solid, though, as we look at it. I was just looking through the stats. 11th place finishes in the last 11 races. Jonathan, you're 78 points out of the lead as far as the regular season goes. Is that attainable, or how far can this team go here in the regular season?
21: Yeah, I think it's absolutely attainable. I've said to a lot of people, what really stood out to me is, Sonoma a few weeks ago, we had the cool shirt issue, and, Ryan battled through that, and we put together a solid finish, and I rode with him kind of back to the airport that night, and, he said to me, "Hey, man, we're only 100 points out. We're still in this." And, that meant the world to me, and he's definitely in it. He knows what we're capable of, and we got a lot of good tracks going forward. So I definitely think we can, chip off a little bit at a time. Obviously, a win would go a long way to closing that gap as well.
22: All right. Going forward, Indianapolis Motor Speedway. What's the pressure to perform at our piece, Sacred Ground?
21: Yeah, it's, like you said, it's, that track means the world to him, obviously, now even more than ever before. But I think, that pressure probably exists for us each and every week. We know that we have a driver and team that are capable of winning, at each and every racetrack. So Indianapolis is certainly special, but I don't think the pressure to perform is any different than any other week.
20: What was that like for you when you went to Indianapolis? I mean, you've been in the same, you've been in a very similar seat, in the same seat that Jonathan has. What was that like for you, Todd?
22: I've been in that seat, actually. Yes. But yeah, no, I agree with what Jonathan's saying, but there's always that kind of angst to me of this is Rodgers' track, right? This is hallowed ground. What's he got? 20 IndyCar, Indy 500 wins there or something like that? It's just incredible. It's kind of unique.
21: Yeah, Indy's definitely unique, Todd. You definitely have to have, having a fast car certainly makes it easier. It all starts with qualifying and with the track being the configuration that it is. And so, narrow passing is really difficult. So if you can, qualify up front, that definitely puts you in a great position. Pit stalls there, they're really long, but pit road's really narrow. So again, qualifying, the better you qualify, you can get yourself down towards the front of pit road, which is definitely where you want to be to kind of be able to box guys out. If you make a strategy move to try and jump some guys on pit road. So it all starts with qualifying and having a fast car. And then from there, strategy is super important. You have to play games to maybe pitting before, the end of a stage or maybe taking two tires or fuel only, all kinds of strategy options are in play. Indianapolis at this point isn't too crazy hard on tires. So it definitely gives you a lot of opportunity to try and, put yourself ahead at different points in the race.
22: Big picture. We've got the chase format now. Talked at the beginning of the year, everybody felt like, hey, we've got to be top five in points. You are. I think you're going to contend. You're one of three, I think, that can contend for the regular season championship. Now that we've been through kind of, most of the regular season or 20 races of it, what will it take to win the chase? And are there certain tracks you prepare for differently?
21: At the moment, I don't see us changing our process in terms of how we prepare for each and every race. I think you just got to, attack it one by one and make sure that you're bringing the best stuff each and every week. I think early on, we felt like you probably needed to be top three or so to really have the best odds, obviously, of winning the championship. But those are just odds. If you look at the runs that, Denny has had, that the Tyler's had with, several kind of wins, the points bonus for winning is huge. And so I think if somebody we've definitely seen in the sport that, teams, companies can definitely get hot at times. And I think that definitely makes it where, somebody could be, eighth, 10th in points coming in and really just kind of find their stride through the playoffs and go on and win the chase. So, we're in a better position than most, obviously being towards the top of the standings, but we're certainly, not protected. We have to run our best, obviously, through the chase.
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4: Welcome back to NASCAR Live. The Brickyard 400 represents yet another opportunity for drivers to etch their names in NASCAR history as winners of a crown jewel event. Our Susie Armstrong now joins us to share drivers' thoughts and lay out the weekend ahead at Indianapolis Motor Speedway.
3: The NASCAR Cup Series heads to one of the sport's most historic venues this weekend, Indianapolis Motor Speedway, for the Brickyard 400. Winning at Indy has always carried a little more meaning. The history, the prestige, and the chance to kiss the bricks make Indy one of NASCAR's true crown jewel events. For Chase Elliott, that history is something you feel every time you arrive at the Speedway.
25: First off, I am glad it's back on the big track. I certainly understood the reason for the change, you know, and I respect the effort to try and do something different. It just kind of felt from my seat, at least, that, you know, the Brickyard is a really big deal. And it always has been in our sport ever since I was a kid. And I just felt like that race belongs on the big track. I just think it feels better. Whether the race is good or not, suck it up and we'll just run it on the big track. And if it's a good show, it's a good show. And if it's not, it's not. And at the end of the day, I think that race winner should come from the big track itself. So I totally support that decision, regardless what the race looks like. Yeah, I mean, that was one of the very few races that I was old enough to, you know, even have a few memories from, and or even just be in the pictures of Dad's wins, you know, which was really, really neat. You know, I knew even then, right, I was little, but I knew how big of a deal that was. It was evident in the way, you know, he acted and in the way that, you know, that race was portrayed. And, you know, even as a child, you know, you could tell the meaning behind it. And so I think for that reason, it always has carried a little more weight than some of the others. And I would love to, you know, would love to check that box for a lot of reasons, you know, that one being the number one, but have, you know, never won a big crown jewel race, been close on a handful of occasions and never gotten across that bridge. So, you know, be as good a place, if not the best, to make that happen.
3: It's also one of the most demanding tracks on the schedule. Christopher Bell says success comes down to execution.
26: It definitely means a lot more racing on the oval. I'm so happy that we're back on the oval there. It's such a tough race because, you know, it's an execution race. You're not going to, you know, have the fastest car and drive right to the front. You've got to qualify well. You have to have, you know, good pit stops, good restarts, good strategy. It is very much an execution race, and it's a grind there. So it's very difficult to pass, and you have to do all the extracurriculars well there.
3: Todd Gilliland says every corner has its own personality, making it critical to race your own race.
27: A place like this to me is, you know, more so about racing your race. You know, getting the most out of your tires when you can, when you have clean air. Definitely have to have good pit stops. Like I said, if you have a bad pit stop, get to the back of the pack, it could take you all day to get back up. So, yeah, it's been an exciting place. Like I said, I've had fast cars there. each corner is a little bit different. I think that's another thing that gets overlooked. Turn one is, you know, one of the more intimidating corners I think you come up on in the Cup Series. Just, you know, the massive scoring pylon going over the yard of bricks. You have, it feels like forever to think about what you're going to do into turn one. Very flat. It seems like turn two is obviously very flat as well. And then, you know, the turn two wall comes up very quickly. I feel like that's where you see the most issues that guys have. And then for me, I love the turns three and four, you know, side of this racetrack so much more. It just feels very fast, very sweeping. And then turn four is like the one of the fastest flowing corners I feel like that we have in the Cup Series. So it's a fun place, very challenging for sure.
3: That's where the pit box can make the difference. Joey Logano believes aggressive strategy and driving is usually the key to a place like Indy.
8: It's one of those places where a lot of times the aggressive racer excels, whether that's on restarts or strategy-wise too as well. It seems like if you're willing to risk a lot, you can find yourself in position to win it. That same person also can be on the other side of it, tore up or miss the strategy completely and finish 25th. But it is definitely a place where, you know, you're willing to take some risks because one, it's Indy, but two, it's very challenging to make passes later on in the run. So you gotta, you know, get them while you can.
3: Team Penske competitor Ryan Blaney knows that the team's roots in Indy add a special dynamic to the event. Racing for Roger Penske is one thing, but winning at the track he owns would be iconic.
10: I mean, that place has always been special in general, and let alone in our organization. When you sign up to race for Mr. Penske, you know that that's an important place to him. It's not talked about in the shop. It's just known. And now, you know, that he's owned the Speedway for the last handful of years, it's even more, I wouldn't say pressure to win there, but it's more of a known in our building that, you know, if you can win at the boss's track, that means a lot to him. That got him into racing when his dad took him there when he was a kid. Like, that's, you just know the meaning behind that place to him. And then obviously as a driver, you want to put your name on there. So big weekend. I hope we can deliver for him. We got to catch up to the IndyCar guys who are kicking our butt at that place on their track record at Indy 500. So hopefully we have something for him, and be the coolest thing to share victory lane moment and kissing the brakes with Roger. That'd be a heck of an experience.
3: And for Indiana native Chase Briscoe, the home track adds even more motivation.
11: Indy is definitely a huge, you know, point of interest for me every single year, just being from there. And I think even as a team, like, they've kind of rallied behind that Indy is a very important race for me, but just trying to be best prepared that we can be, you know, from a setup standpoint. And even just from a driving standpoint, there's a lot of things that, you know, I could probably do a lot better there than, you know, I did last year. So, yeah, just a huge emphasis for us at Indianapolis and myself, obviously. And hopefully, if we can win there, it would be the coolest thing ever.
3: There's more than a Brickyard Trophy on the line this weekend. The NASCAR in-season challenge will also be decided. And Todd Gilliland says winning it would be a game changer for Front Row Motorsports.
27: It would be big for a whole race team. I think all the little things, right, that go along with it, media attention, you know, sponsorship attention, you know, all the stuff that maybe sometimes we, you know, take for granted a little bit, you know, as being a smaller team, right? We're not usually up there getting all the TV time, all this stuff. So I think for us, it's a little bit of a different, you know, approach throughout the whole thing, right? This is all positive for us, no matter what happens. But yeah, obviously going to the very end and to be able to win this, I think would be a really, really massive upset. Like, you know, it's still 1v1 and it is, you know, we've gotten very lucky up to this point. I'm 100% agreeing with that. But hey, someone's got to win it. Might as well be us. So like I said, my team's ready for it. I'm excited for it. And yeah, obviously anything can happen, good or bad. So we'll play it by ear and see how it goes.
3: From the history to the strategy to the stakes, there will be no shortage of storylines when the green waves Sunday at Indianapolis Motor Speedway.
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4: Welcome back to NASCAR Live. We once again close the show by continuing to celebrate the life and legacy of Kyle Busch. Rowdy claimed two victories at the Indianapolis Motor Speedway during his career, but his success in Indy didn't stop there. Three times he won at IRP on the NASCAR O'Reilly Auto Parts Series level, the last of which occurred on July 24th, 2010. Let's take a moment to listen back to that winning moment.
13: The field will be getting the one-to-go signal when they get to the start-finish line. If you're a Joe Nemechek fan, after that relatively easy spin, he has continued around on the speedway, so the attrition list is not added to, as Joe was able to stay out there in a very distinctive paint color. That blue and yellow kind of reminds you of the old Rod Osterlund car back in the late 70s, early 80s that we saw on what was then the Winston Cup Series. Very, very distinctive paint job. Good to see.
14: Yeah, you and I had a chance to chat about that as we were in the last break, and a tough break for Joe Nemechek here this evening as he now has fallen back to the 24th position as we do get ready for the restart. One more lap will put him back under the green flag. Kyle Busch was second here last night behind Ron Hornaday in the NASCAR Camping World Truck Series event. Role reversal for him. He's going to restart at the front of the field here with Carl Edwards in second. One thing's for sure, Kyle's been awfully tough on these restarts.
13: The way the laps have wound down now, this is going to be the first attempt at a green, white, checkered flag finish. So the field now getting themselves lined up. Kyle Busch and Carl Edwards on the front row with Kyle starting on the outside. If you're not familiar with the procedure, if they don't get around here on the first lap, we'll have a second try, then a third try. Once the race leader gets the white flag, the race is technically over. The very next flag would be the checkered flag. So this is the first attempt at a green-white checkered flag finish in the Kroger 200.
14: Just as he's done all night, Kyle Busch is going to restart in the outside lane. And as he's done all night long, he is a rocket ship headed back to turn one.
15: Pulls away by three car lengths over Carl Edwards, slides up the racetrack. Edwards regains some of that lost ground, but has to fall in the line in second. Eric Almirola is there in third. Trevor Bayne fourth. Reed Thornton in the top five. Along with Trevor Bayne, they're all single file.
14: Here they come, side by side off turn number four. White flag is in the air. One lap to go in the Kroger 200. Can Kyle Busch hold off Carl Edwards?
15: Edwards had a great run off of turn number four, was able to pull up alongside Kyle Busch. He'll have another shot off of turn number two. Busch drifts up high. Edwards is there within striking distance. Single file into turn three. Busch goes high. Here comes Carl Edwards to the bottom.
13: But can Kyle Busch keep it wound up high? Edwards bobbles just a bit in his 16th race of the year. It is win number eight of the season for Kyle Busch.
4: Folks, that's all the time we have for you for this week. I'd like to thank Bubba Wallace and Jonathan Hassler for joining us. I'm Mike Bagley. For the rest of the MRA crew, we thank you for joining us as well. We hope you enjoy your weekend of racing in Indy, with a reminder to download another episode of NASCAR Live Wide Open this Thursday, and an invitation for you to join us 1 week from tonight at 7 p.m. Eastern with another edition of NASCAR Live. Until then, so long, everybody.
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2: 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The Fan.
0: another scan before being cleared to hit and throw and take part in other baseball activities. Mr. Diggs goes to Washington. Free agent receiver Stephon Diggs set to sign with the Commanders a one-year deal worth up to $12 million. He strengthens Washington's receiver group and gives the team a proven receiver opposite Terry McLaurin. ESPN NFL front office insider Mike Tannenbaum.
16: I like it a lot. When you think about Terry McLaurin hopefully being healthy, Stephon Diggs comes in, has 74 career touchdowns, over 11,000 yards. They also drafted Antonio Williams from Clemson, who's a good player when healthy. So I really like this move. Gives them necessary depth that they needed at the receiver position.
0: Interesting development for the Rams. Aaron Donald worked out today for the team. Wanted to do a workout in a football helmet. Even though he didn't wear pads during it, he did use Rams team equipment at the facility during training camp. That required the Rams to report his activity to the NFL.
17: Hey, it's Michelle Spellman, and coming up Thursday, we go 2-a-days with the Cardinals and the Panthers. I'll tell you if there's a world where the Cardinals will actually be the better team in 2026. It's on Sportsman Live, 6 a.m. Eastern, right here on ESPN Radio, ESPN2, and ESPNU.

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1: It's not a Belle Meade. It's not. I don't need. There's no lingo from Belle Meade.
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1: 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The Bo-Berry biscuit. There's nothing wrong with
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0: So that's okay. 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
0: 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That is a great crowd. Yeah. Ain't my crowd.
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10: Is it fair? 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
10: It's time for Nashville Sounds Baseball from AutoZone Park in Memphis. It's an International League matchup between the Nashville Sounds, the AAA affiliate of the Milwaukee Brewers, and their intrastate rival, the Memphis Redbirds, the top affiliate of the St. Louis Cardinals. Good evening, everybody. It's Jeff Hemm here with you once again. Welcome into Sounds Baseball. Tonight, it's game two in this six-game series, and the Sounds and Redbirds matching up since they went down to the wire in mid-June to determine the first half champion. That was Memphis. They will host the league championship here in late September. And the Sounds in the mix in the second half, but needing to get on a roll. They're two games under 500. Memphis has fallen on hard times overall. Six games under 500 in the second half. But it was all Memphis last night here in the series opener. A final score of 13-2. The Redbirds scored 20 hits, the first time since July of 2022. In fact, that was also a game against Memphis that the Sounds have given up 20 or more hits. The Redbirds scored 8 runs in the second inning to chase Tyson Harden from the game. They scored 3 more against Lyon Richardson. The Sounds ended the night trying to save a little bit of their bullpen for tonight. They put Ethan Murray back on the mound for the third time in the last week. He got touched for a couple of runs, and for the most part, it was a night to forget for the Sounds. They did have some bright spots. Drew Rahm turned in 2 more scoreless innings, his 8th consecutive scoreless appearance, and offensively, Bo Naylor made his Sounds and Brewers organization debut, acquired back on Friday by the Brewers from the Guardians. He made his Sounds debut last night, and after lining out in the second inning, he got the Sounds on the board in the fourth. Now the pitch, and he yanks one right side. That's a base hit. Adams is in. Black stops at second, and welcome to the Sounds, Bo Naylor. An RBI single into right in just his second at-bat as a Sound, and with the Brewers, he drives in Luke Adams to get the Sounds on the board. Naylor walked in the sixth inning, made hard contact on his 2 outs that he made, so a productive night at the plate. His first game action since Friday, traded on Saturday, joined the Sounds Sunday, and got into the lineup last night. He will be in the lineup again tonight, batting 7th and catching. In fact, the Sounds have the exact same lineup tonight that they employed last night. That includes Luis Matos, who had 4 hits at the top of the order last night, and Brock Wilken with a 13-game on-base streak was on 3 times last night. Akil Baddoo picked up his first RBI since coming back from the injured list, but it was all Memphis in the end, 13-2 last night in the opener of the series. The Sounds keep adding pitching. The Brewers, as expected today, reinstated Kyle Harrison. He's starting for them in a little bit against the Pirates, and Grant Anderson was optioned to the Sounds, so he will join Garrett Stallings and Brandon Sproat, who were optioned yesterday following all the trade deadline aftermath from the Brewers. The Sounds also get Eric Brown Jr. back tonight, available in reserve. He missed 8 games with a sore shoulder going back to the weekend in Sugar Land a couple of weeks ago. The Sounds active roster at 26 active with the return of Eric Brown Jr. Time for a fresh look at tonight's pitching matchup, brought to you by Twice Daily. 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Colton Gordon makes the start tonight for the Sounds in a matchup of lefties. It's his 4th start with the Sounds since being acquired a few weeks ago from the Astros. And overall at AAA, it's been a successful year for Gordon with his time at Sugar Land, 14 games and 13 starts, now 4 outings with the Sounds, including tonight, and he had the 4 outings in the big leagues early in the year with the Astros, and Gordon's battery mate will be another new Sound in Bo Naylor. Meanwhile, Cooper Jerpy is going for the Redbirds. It's his AAA debut, a first-round pick a few years ago, one of the top college arms coming into the draft in 2022. He's missed a lot of time the last couple years due to injury. This year he's on the comeback from a Tommy John surgery a year ago. He's got a 4.70 ERA in 10 outings on the year between rehabbing and rookie ball, then to A ball, and more recently Double A Springfield for the Cardinals. 25-year-old Cooper Jerpy is on the bump tonight for the Redbirds. More beautiful weather here in Memphis. Nice and warm, not dealing with the rain, thankfully, that you might have back in Middle Tennessee. Blue sky, hardly a cloud to be found. Temperature around 90 here in downtown Memphis. This is Sounds on Deck, brought to you by Pepsi. This season, make Pepsi your go-to game day drink. It's the only drink for the hometown team. Proud sponsor of the Sounds, Pepsi. That's what I like. When we come back, we're going to have some fun with Sounds pitcher Reese Kinnear. We will talk zero baseball. You'll want to hear it when we return on 94.9 The Fan and the Sounds Radio Network.
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10: Sounds on Deck, presented by Pepsi, continues from AutoZone Park here in Memphis. It's Jeff M. back with you. Sounds and Redbirds coming up shortly, and we're joined by Sounds right-hander Reese Kinnear. And Reese, you know, the dog days are upon us. It's hot. This has been a rough patch for the team. You personally are trying to get back from the injured list, which we all hope happens very soon. You've been around this game long enough to know that levity is important. The season is long. I just thought, you know what, let's not talk any baseball on the pregame show today. And you seem like a good guy to do that with, or at least baseball adjacent, perhaps. Who was your favorite sports team of any sport growing up in New York?
13: I grew up a New York Knicks fan and a New York Rangers fan. My family had a decent amount of tickets that we could go to a bunch of games at Madison Square Garden, so growing up a Knicks and Rangers fan was so much fun. We went to so many games and had such a blast at such an amazing arena. So we just, yeah, I'd say Knicks and Rangers.
10: How long has it been since you've been back to the Garden?
13: Oh my gosh, 5 years maybe? It's been a while since I've been to a game. But yeah, we went to, I remember one of the playoff games, it was against the Capitals. It was like a game six, game seven, and probably one of the most electric sporting events I've ever been to. And I just remember having so much fun when we were there, even though it didn't end up how we wanted it to be, but it was so much fun.
10: Well, I didn't have this question written down, but now that you've answered the way you have, what was it like to see the Knicks win the championship this year?
13: It was great. It was great. I mean, having so many good players for, you know, such a good long time and not being able to do much with it, and then, you know, you finally get this group of, you know, Knicks players now that are just, you know, they're super bought in on whatever their coach is telling them, and you can see it on the court that they're going out there to win and they're playing hard, and you just love to see that.
10: Between your big league time and your AAA time, you've been to a lot of different cities and a lot of different ballparks. What are some of your favorite cities that you've been to that weren't the home city of the team you were with?
13: That's a really good question. Obviously, Vegas. Being in El Paso, we would go there once or twice a year. That's a great trip. The field is right there, and you're in Vegas, to be real. I like Sugar Land. I think Sugar Land is nice. You have a lot of stuff by the hotel you can go to. I mean, it's hot whenever we go, but I like Sugar Land. Durham, surprisingly, one of my favorites up there. Charlotte is nice. I think the IAL has a little bit more variety in, you know, each city. In the PCL, it's kind of like just desert everywhere, high elevation, and you know, you can't struggle to breathe wherever you're at. But yeah, I'd say those are my favorite cities in AAA. I mean, big leagues, Atlanta is great, San Diego, fantastic, Chicago, St. Louis. I mean, can't really go wrong in the big leagues, right?
10: If we could make you the most dominant player in any sport or like activity outside of baseball, what would you pick?
13: I'd say golf or chess. If you're really good at chess, like, that's, you know, you're a pretty smart dude.
10: Luke Adams is good at chess, right? Have you taken him on?
13: So, yeah, but he beats me every time. He doesn't even try. He, like, closes his eyes and he just beats me.
10: Well, maybe it's chess, but what are some of your favorite hobbies away from either, like, in the clubhouse or just off-season, something that helps you pass the time that you enjoy?
13: I play a lot of golf. Like I said, I've been doing a lot of chess as of recently. Play a lot of cards. We play a lot of cards in the clubhouse, some pluck, some euchre. I like playing cards by myself, you know, some solitaire, four aces. There's a lot of stuff that you can do, and Read some books occasionally. I'm a sci-fi kind of guy. Into the Dune series. New movie coming out. Big movies guy. Go see a lot of movies. My fiance and I pretty much make a habit of it to go once a week to this movie theater in Arizona. So, yeah.
14: So if you're flipping channels in the hotel, what's a movie that doesn't matter if you've seen it millions of times? If you're scrolling along and there it is, you've got to stop.
13: There's a couple. I'd say Good Will Hunting.
14: Okay, yeah.
13: Avatar. You ever seen Training Day?
14: I don't think I have, no.
13: Denzel Washington. Okay. That's one that I think you should see. That's an older one, but every time I see that on, I'm like, I'm intrigued. I want to watch this every time. Even though I know how it ends, it's still great.
14: You're stranded on a deserted island. You can pick one current teammate to try to help you get off that island. Who are you picking? And I love your facial reaction. Yes.
13: Oh, crap. I would say...
14: You're like, I'm 29 and these guys are all 24.
13: Let's go... I would have said Manfredi, but he got traded recently because he's a big hunter and he'd be able to get us food. I've shot a gun 5 times in my life. Never shot a bow, so I don't know how food would be. That's what I'm thinking about right now. And I mean, I'd say for that reason, shoot, it's a tough question.
14: It is, yeah.
13: You know, I would say Murray, just for like camaraderie and keeping vibes up. Murray's that kind of guy, just to keep you guys always in a positive mood, even if stuff is going haywire. Murray's gonna keep you on track.
14: Who's your funniest teammate right now on this team?
13: Nava. Andrick Nava.
14: Which teammate thinks he's the funniest on the team? But maybe if we're being honest, you know, has a little work to do.
13: Let's go with Chili.
14: Okay. Finally, is a hot dog a sandwich?
13: No. Okay. Not a sandwich. Hot dog is a hot dog, and that's how it is.
14: Definitive.
13: Yeah.
14: No doubt.
13: Yeah.
14: All right. Thank you for not talking baseball on the pregame show.
13: Absolutely.
14: Sounds right-hander Reese Kinnear. This has been Sounds on Deck, presented by Pepsi. Stay tuned. The lineups and first pitch are coming up next.
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10: 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The Redbirds are 14-20 in the second half, 61-48 overall under Ben Johnson. AAA for the St. Louis Cardinals, and Cooper Jerpy is their starter tonight. Here he comes to Luis Matos, and the first pitch is up high for ball one, and we are underway right on time here in the Bluff City. Wheels up at 6:45 on a 92-degree Wednesday night. Matos, 4 hits last night. Here's the pitch by Jerpy, and it's taken off the inside for a ball. The Redbirds with a similar lineup to last night. Victor Scott II leads off in center. Ramon Urias continues on Cardinals rehab at third. The DH is Nolan Gorman and Joshua Baez in left. 2-0 pitch. Matos takes strike one. Leo Bernal is catching, hitting sixth at short. Thomas Sejesi. Chase Davis in right. Ramon Mendoza bats eighth at first base. And Brody Moore batting ninth at second behind the left-hander Jerpy, who's making his AAA debut and on the comeback from Tommy John surgery last spring of 2025, and he misses outside. It's 3-1. And the command is still part of that comeback for him. He's had some issues with walks and hit batsmen in this comeback from the surgery. Here he fires to Matos 3-1, and Luis fouls it away. Sounds are 16-18 in the second half, 59-50 overall. Managed by Rick Sweet, AAA for the Milwaukee Brewers, and the Sounds have the exact same lineup they used last night. Luis Matos leads off in center, Brock Wilkin at first, and Akil Baddoo in right. Chirpy's 3-2 now to Matos. Outside ball four, and a good start for Matos after his four-hit game last night. And now Wilkin comes up. Luke Adams batting cleanup at third, hitting in the number five spot, D.H. Jefferson Carroll. Tyler Black in left, batting seventh at catcher, Bo Naylor. Ethan Murray is at second base, and Eduardo Garcia bats ninth at shortstop behind left-hander Colton Gordon. Sounds looking to bounce back after getting routed last night 13-2. Jerpy now to Wilkin, and the pitch is taken up and in for ball one. Cooper Jerpy's last name, by all accounts, would have to be of Nordic or Swedish origin. It's spelled H-J-E-R-P-E. Pronounced Jerpy. Here's the 1-0 now to Wilkin, and Brock swings and misses on a fastball. And Cooper Jerpy was the 22nd overall pick in the draft in 2022 out of Oregon State. He's a Northern California native, born in Davis, California, near Sacramento. Went to high school in Woodland, California. The 1-1, and Wilkin takes a strike on the inside corner, and Brock's going to challenge this pitch. The Sounds typically try to be conservative on their early game challenges, and Wilkins looking to the dugout. And now looking up to the video board, that was a strike on the lower inside corner. And right away, the Sounds lose a challenge. One ball and two strikes now on Brock Wilkin. He was 1-for-3 with two walks last night. Continues to be among the league leaders in bases on balls, having drawn 65 of them on the year. The 1-2. And he takes way up and outside for a ball. And MLB Pipeline has Jerpy rated as the Cardinals' number 16 prospect. And a lot of that comes with being a first-round pick. There's rarely going to be a first-round pick who's not in an organization's top 30 prospects if they're still fairly new to pro ball. Matos runs the pitch inside, and it hits Jerpy. Matos is safe at second. And Jerpy got hit by the throw by his catcher. Now, it was hard with the naked eye to tell where Jerpy got hit. He seems to be fine. Maybe that hit his glove. Boy, that was a terrifying moment. Bernal's got a big arm, and he threw that ball right back more to the mound than to second base. And I imagine he was trying to throw to second base, and it hit Jerpy. Now the 3-2 coming to Wilkin with Matos at second, and the pitch is off the inside, ball four, and it's back-to-back walks. And still waiting on a replay here to get another look at where Jerpy might have gotten hit with that throw. Here now they're showing it to us. Oh, he got his glove up. Wow, thankfully he got his glove up. He was crouching down, and the pitch was coming like right at his left ear. And he put his glove up and deflected the ball. So that's why he's fine. It did not hit his body. It hit his glove on a missile of a throw by Bernal right back to the mound. So now Akil Baddoo stands in, bunts hard to third, glove by Urias on the charge, and he throws to first in time. Sacrifice bunt by Akil Baddoo takes Matos to third, Wilkin to second. Play goes 5-3, and the Sounds have the table set here with two on and one away. And Luke Adams comes up. Baddoo drove in a run and had two hits last night, but the Sounds trying to put last night in the rearview mirror here, and they've got a pitcher on the ropes who's had command problems in the surgery comeback. Trying to get some runs right away here. The pitch. Adams takes a strike at the top of the zone, and he looks around and shakes his head. He did not love that call by the plate umpire Denver Dangerfield, but it does look, according to StatCast, that it was a strike. So the Sounds already unhappy with the zone, but the two pitches we've seen that reaction have been strikes. The challenge by Wilkin and that look there by Adams. Now the 0-1 is fouled away. Denver Dangerfield calling balls and strikes. The crew chief is Pete Talkington down at third. And Nathan Hall is the first base umpire. Umpires in the black shirts with gray pants, black shoes, black hats. Infield in for the Redbirds. Second and third, one down for the Sounds. And the 0-2 pitch, and Adams takes up and away. Jerpy, 25 years old. He won't turn 26 until spring training of next year. He's 6'1", 210 pounds from the stretch, third base side of the rubber. And the 1-2 pitch, and it swung on, popped up on the infield by Adams. Near the mound and plate, coming down from third, Urias, and he makes the catch. Two down, not what Luke Adams had in mind there, and the runners stay put, and it brings up Jefferson Carroll. You know, you read about Cooper Jerpy, and now we watch him live here. You can see the unique arm angle. He's almost sidearm, which is not common for a starting pitcher. But he really drops down to the side with that arm angle. He's not going to overwhelm you with velocity. Normally low 90s. We've seen a couple of 92s and a 93 here in the first inning. Now he faces Carroll. And the pitch. Carroll takes a changeup for a strike. That's part of the mix for Jerpy. He's got a sweeper, a changeup, and cutter to go with that low 90s sidearm angle fastball. Second and third, two down. Carroll was 0-for-4 last night, the pitch, and he takes it outside, and that's being challenged by Bernal. So both teams coming out with their challenges here in the first inning. This one is a strike on the outside corner, and the video board confirms it. That was fairly easy on that one. That most of the baseball is within the strike zone as we see it up on the board. So the Redbirds win that challenge, and it's 0-2 on Carroll. Another game for Carroll as a DH, trying to work his way back to catching. The pitch is swung on and fouled away. He's hitting 263 with 11 homers and 52 knocked in. It's been more than a month now since Carroll was behind the plate. As we've talked about, that's part of, we think, what led the Brewers to go out and acquire Bo Naylor from the Guardians. Just in case the Brewers need a little more catching depth. Next pitch, strike three called. A breaking ball on the outside corner, and Carroll's going to challenge this. Boy, this is going to be really close. I think it's a strike, though, on the outside corner. It is, and the Sounds, a half inning into this ball game, are out of challenges. Carroll loses the challenge. The Sounds are out of challenges, and we've played a half inning. They get second and third with nobody out, and they do not score, and that's a situation similar to the first inning last night. And after a half, Sounds nothing, Redbirds coming up.
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10: Left-hander Colton Gordon set for his fourth start as a Sound since being acquired on July the 18th from the Astros. And he will go up against Victor Scott II, lefty on lefty. First pitch fouled away off to our left, and it caroms back down below. Ramon Urias and Nolan Gorman will follow for the Redbirds after another frustrating way to start a game for the Sounds. Shades of last night. Here's the 0-1. Scott shows bunt, pulls back, and takes outside. Last night, Matos and Wilkin got on with back-to-back singles. They were later balked into full scoring position. That was with one away. Here's the 1-1 pitch. And that swung on, popped up on the infield. Left side, Adams and Garcia are under it, and Adams makes the catch. One down. And the Sounds stranded that chance against Brant Thompson last night. And tonight, they had second and third with one away, and they did not score. Here's Ramon Urias on Cardinals rehab assignment, coming back from an elbow injury. 1-for-3 with an RBI in a partial game last night. Gordon deals, and the pitch by Colton is down low on a curveball. Gordon's fourth start with the Sounds. He's 0-2. Here's the pitch, and that's taken for a strike. 0-2 with a 5.63 ERA in his first three starts. The numbers are a little misleading. You can really trim each of his outings so far as a Sound to one problematic inning, and sometimes it's not all been his fault. The 1-1 is outside for a ball. Sound's defense has not had their best last few weeks. I'm trying to convert some gettable outs. That's been part of it for Gordon. He also has just had some long innings, like his game last Thursday against Charlotte. He had a 30-pitch first inning, 2-1, taken up and in by Urias. And Gordon, in that game Thursday, gave up three runs in the first inning, a 30-pitch frame, and then he gave up a bunt single the rest of the way. That was it. And he went five innings, 3-1 pitch. Urias hits a high fly ball out to center. Matos has plenty of room. The wind is not a big factor tonight, and Matos makes the catch in normal depth center field. No score first inning. Here's Nolan Gorman. The Sounds' debut for Colton Gordon was against Norfolk out of the All-Star break, and he gave up five total runs in five innings. Most of that came in the fourth inning. Most of the damage in his game in Sugar Land a couple of weeks ago against his former teammates stems from one rough inning, also the fourth. There's a strike on Gorman. And then last Thursday, all the runs he gave up came in the first inning. So most of his starts has been fine. One bad inning has plagued him, and he's 0-2 as a Sound, despite some positives. 0-1 to Gorman is down low and away. And overall, this year at AAA, Colton Gordon is 6-5 with a 4.05 ERA in 17 games and 16 starts. 27-year-old lefty coming back. The 1-1 is swung on and fouled away. Gordon, a St. Petersburg native, originally drafted by the Astros in the eighth round out of Central Florida, 2021. Two outs, bases empty. 1-2 on Gorman, who homered last night. And the pitch on the way, taken just off the outside. Gordon thought he had strike three called, but again, the Sounds are out of challenges the rest of the way. And that was a strike, but there's nothing the Sounds can do about it. They burned their two challenges in a half inning of offense. Next pitch coming, and Gorman swings and misses strike three. Got him with a slow breaking ball, and that will end the inning. Good start for Colton Gordon, a three up, three down with a punch out. And after an inning in Memphis, it's the Sounds nothing and the Redbirds nothing.
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